0: Hey, we're listening to the Wild Rumpus. We are listening. And you are listening.
1: We're doing it and we're listening.
0: Doing it and listening. Okay, you don't need to whisper. Do you want to say something?
2: I don't know. I should.
0: Talking to the mic, please.
1: You don't know if you should what? Yeah, do it.
2: I did. I'm doing a podcast called The Reading Radio.
1: Ooh, you heard it here first.
2: What?
1: Talking to the listeners.
2: Okay. And I don't know where it's going to be yet, I think.
1: Stay tuned for more information.
0: Yeah. All right.
1: You want to tell them what it's about?
0: Really selling it here.
2: So the first one, also if you end up hearing it, I edited it and my voice was a lot quieter, so I made it louder, and so that means I'm a great editor. A
1: lot of editing work.
2: What?
1: Watch out, Mike Short.
0: Maybe you need to speak up.
2: And I'm doing it's a podcast about a book. I won't say what book yet because you'll know later. Keep you on the, what is it called?
1: Like the edge of your seat.
2: Sure.
1: Keep you in suspense.
2: Yeah.
0: Sure. Maybe they want to know what book it is so that they can get prepared. No. Maybe they could read it. They're not supposed to read it yet.
1: Yeah. It's like a recommendation kind of show. They don't spoil.
2: Yeah. Well, I actually did read part of the book.
1: That's not a spoiler.
2: 2 pages.
1: Spoiler means you, like, tell
2: the ending.
1: With my
2: best friend, Vivian, we read a great book.
1: All right. Back to Wild Rumpus.
2: And we're crazy, so it's a great show for kids.
1: Yeah. We'll check out our Instagram, Wild Rumpus Radio. We'll make sure we put info there, and we'll announce it on here, too.
0: It's a great show for kids.
1: Live on the air, so I...
0: it's 20 minutes long.
1: Oh my goodness.
0: Can we try to...
1: All right. 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Thanks for tuning into our preparation session. Now we're ready to start the show. Here it is.
0: All right.
1: No more waiting. So thanks for tuning into Wild Rumpus Radio. You just heard Bob Dylan. It's Street Legal Week in Year of Dylan. I'm really enjoying that album. What about you?
0: Yes, I really like that album. I was very sad. If you guys were doing the polls and when we were doing Bob Madness, it lost in the first round.
1: Did it?
0: It lost to.
1: It had a tough matchup.
0: It was a tough matchup. It was the Billy the Kid.
1: Oh, that Pat went
0: Garrett.
1: Far.
0: Matchup. So, and I had it going far. I had Street Legal going far.
1: Oops.
0: Yeah. That's so I lost a lot of points there.
1: Speaking of listeners who won, if our Bob Bracket competitors are listening, we're finally mailing out their like little magic treats. And I hope I'm not talking it up too much because I think they're going to be excited to get their little prizes. We sent one to our runner-up and to our grand prize winner. So thanks everyone for playing along. That was really fun. I'm kind of sad Bob Brackets is over. But right. Year of Dylan is only at its halfway point.
0: Really?
1: And we're only, well, I mean, it's July. And we're only...
0: Over halfway.
1: I know, and we're not halfway through the catalog. For sure, we're only in 1978.
0: Let's see here. 70. We're looking. It's 78. Yes.
1: All right.
0: Street Legal, 1978.
1: We're going to keep moving along. So if you listen to Night Moves, we'll also play some Street Legal on Night Moves this week. Yeah, but then we're going to have to keep chugging along quickly. I think when we get to some of the like 90, I don't know. It's all so good. I'm like, there's nothing we can skim through, you know?
0: Mm-hmm. There is nothing.
1: No.
0: Year of Dylan might have to go over,
1: might
0: overboard.
1: Have to be like 15 months of Dylan.
0: Or 16, or 2 years, who
1: two
0: knows?
1: 2 years of Dylan, Year of Dylan, part two.
0: Oh. Part two.
1: So today, happy Sunday.
0: For the French.
1: I think we're going to try to play some music from the Jamboree because we're getting really stoked for the String Band Jamboree coming up in August here in Bellingham. Eugene and listeners, it's not that far. You know, it's a nice road trip up I-5.
0: Mm-hmm.
1: Then you get to get on, go east. East, what is that, 546? I see the stickers everywhere because it's Mount Baker Highway.
0: I don't know what the numbers are.
1: East 542.
0: Mount Baker Highway.
1: Yeah, then you just hop on Mount Baker Highway and you go out to Deming.
0: And you go out to Deming.
1: And then you stop.
0: Yeah.
1: And you get dusty.
0: Yeah.
1: It's fun.
0: Okay. All right.
1: All right, so we have all kinds of good music for you, for your Sunday listening enjoyment. And thanks for tuning into Wild Rumpus Radio. Enjoy the show.

This tune is a tune that I used to hear my daddy the melody I'm going to use is one I used to hear my daddy play on the banjo a long time ago. When he first started me on the banjo, it was a little homemade fretless job. Well, it was pretty puny looking. I reckon it had a groundhog hide for a head on it. them good old country words. Now, that puny is a favorite word they use down around home. If something looks kind of sick or looks a little peevish, there's another one. Yeah. Well, I'll quit the foolishness and get to this song.

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1: KWVA,
0: Oregon.
2: Free joke.
1: Does anyone want to say what that song was?
2: Please? Please?
1: The name is Please, and what does DJ Dingo call it? You got to step up to the mic, my friend.
2: Roly-poly.
1: Okay. Fantastic.
0: All right, let's hear some jokes.
1: And that's by Sons of Rainier, string band jamboree favorites.
2: What do you call an older snowman?
0: Snow person.
2: Water.
1: It's a good one. Is Olaf older or younger?
2: Younger. Why did the student eat her homework?
0: Why did she?
2: Yeah.
0: Because the dog was sick.
2: Because the teacher said it was a piece of cake.
1: Literally.
0: One more joke.
1: One more.
0: Here it comes.
2: This is for Grammy because she wanted a knock-knock joke.
1: Oh, this one's for Grammy.
2: Knock-knock.
0: Who's there?
2: Bean.
3: Bee.
2: No. Bee, not bean. Bee.
0: Bee who?
2: Be nice to your brother.
0: Be excellent to each other.
1: That's a good one. Let's change it to be nice to your sister.
2: Yeah.
1: And let's live it. What do you think? Okay, here comes right. Dingo stepping up to the mic.
2: I have one joke.
1: Ba-dum-bum.
2: What do you call it when you take a thing out of a hat?
0: Magic.
1: Presto.
2: Rabbit thief.
1: Okay. Are you alright?
2: No, she said she was gonna make it up by the second.
0: Oh, that's good. That's a good one.
1: All right, what else? Oh, we have a fun sequence coming up that we have coordinated with the children. Musical sequence.
0: Very excited. I hope they stick around for that.
1: We went on like a little country detour there.
0: Yeah.
1: Hope you guys don't mind. I feel like anyone who listens to the Rumpus is cool with a little essential.
0: Are we going to the city now?
1: No. What if you don't like the city? What if you live in the town?
0: We're going to the islands.
1: We're going to the islands. Does anyone want to intro what we're playing? Little DJs? Oh, yes, you do.
2: Shiny?
1: Yeah, by who?
2: I don't know.
1: What's it from?
2: Moana.
1: All right, so the kids picked this one, and then we're going to take it somewhere really cool. Enjoy some Jermaine.

So I hasn't always been this glam. I was a drab little crab once. Now I know I can be happy as a clam. Because I'm beautiful, baby.

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1: You little semi-dummy mini-god.
0: Ouch, what a terrible performance. Get the hook.
1: Get it?
0: You don't swing it like you used to, man. Yet I have to give you credit for my start and your tattoos on the outside. For just like you, I make myself a work of art. I'll never hide, I can't, I

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1: Nice.
0: All right. Hey, ladies and gentlemen. Tristan, will you remind the listeners what station they are listening to?
1: Hello, this is KBFG LP, Seattle, Washington, 107.3 FM.
0: That's the one. Ooh, that sounds terrible.
1: And today we are trying to fix our technical difficulties and playing with Liam, a.k.a. Chicken God, a.k.a. DJ Boss.
0: Okay, now I think you can adjust that.
2: Not bad.
0: Pretty sure we have everything going through the right way. The music is pretty loud, so Tristan, I'm going to ask you to modify that in-game. My name is Major Tim.
1: This
0: is Minor Tristan. It's Tristan's radio show. And he's going to dial down that music a little bit.
1: Is that good? Or a little lower? Because I can turn
0: it down. I don't think it changed that much. Okay, that's better. All right. Yeah, okay.
1: And remember,
0: I'm
1: going to
0: go upstairs and make sure that we're on the air properly like we think we are. Let's tell folks, this is Tristan's radio show, Tristan's Hour.
1: This is Tristan's Monkey Hour.
0: Monkey Hour.
1: Officially named.
0: And our guest is Liam. Thank you for joining us tonight, Liam.
1: I've been told that some friends might be listening.
2: Inviting me.
1: Possibly one of my friends from school.
0: Oh,
1: I don't know if they remembered, though.
0: Okay, you guys take it away. I will, and be sure to remember, it's kind of like, it's radio, not television. So you got to tell the folks what is happening in your game. I thought this was called Decay in Winter.
2: Decaying Winter. The winter's decaying.
0: The winter's decaying. Well, that's spring. That's awesome. That's good. Okay, I'll let you guys play.
1: All right, bye, Dad. Thank you,
2: Major Tim.
1: What we're going to do today, I'm going to turn you up a little bit because the sound of the game is super loud, but you're not that loud. Oh, you're already on 200%. Okay. All right, I'm just going to join. So, this is Tristan's Monkey Hour, KBFG, LP, Seattle, Washington, 107.3. Liam, what is this game?
2: This game...
1: Ready up.
2: This game is a game where you try and survive this winter where there are enemies that come every night. And before the night, you have time to gather supplies like healing items, weapons, food, stuff like that to help you survive each night. There's a little bunker, it's a safe area for the winter, and you try and run the enemies and kill them so you don't die. That's pretty much it.
1: All right, we just spawned into the game. Liam, what are you using right now?
2: There are classes in this game. And the class I am using is called Sovereign. So I have these special knives that I can throw at them, and they will make enemies turn into ghosts for us. It'll be on our team. It's pretty useful, actually.
1: So when you spawn in and you're just exploring, there's lots of enemies around you. And so you have to be careful, and you have to kill them or run away from them.
2: Agent on your team is down. Yep.
1: And some of them are stronger than others. There are certain boss-type enemies called, like, sicklers, and...
2: Which just killed me.
1: Yeah. Liam just died to a certain kind of sickler.
2: Very difficult to avoid. I also haven't played this game in a while, so...
1: This is, like... a pretty difficult game. Some would say. Actually, a lot would say. I'm currently running away from a strong enemy.
3: Now entering a safe area.
1: And so you collect weapons and guns and stuff. And then every single night, this is a wave survival game. Every single night, enemies spawn in, and they try to come kill you. And Currently, the storm is about to happen in about 20 seconds. You only have about 3 minutes to loot up during a game. So you really gotta, like, find the right stuff. And currently, I can only hold 3 items because I have 1 item that I'm not allowed to drop because of my class. And that's
2: what is
1: like
2: your class?
1: I'm using the Apostle. And so Liam's class, Sovereign, basically turns enemies into purple ghosts when they die that fight for us. My class, Apostle, is basically like a vampire, I guess you could say. So I can summon little demon guys, and whenever I kill an enemy that I condemn, then they give me 15 health. I have 145 max health.
2: How do you use your beans and stuff again?
1: You hold T to open up your watch, and then you can see your map, your storm, your ammo, your rations, which is your beans. Oh, I just died.
2: It probably did as well. Oh, okay, I had no weapons, so, looks
1: yeah,
2: like,
1: wow.
2: We already died. That's so fun. Okay, I'm gonna
1: I'm
2: use
1: pretty
2: a different
1: bad
2: class. Alright, I'm in. Night one begins in 30 seconds.
1: This game is called Decaying Winter. I know a little bit about the lore. I'll explain what I know. So, what I know is, we're on a planet called Eden, I think 227. And we are, like, agents who are trying to, I guess, save the planet or something. But the people on the planet are, like, constantly trying to kill us. So I'm not really... I'm not really sure. Oh, Liam, what are you using now? You looks like you changed your class.
2: Oh, yeah, I changed my class to this one called Tick Spider. Tick Spider is... Tick Spider is a class that uses little spiders that will explode. There are 2 different ones. One is a one that will stand still, and another is one that will heat seek toward enemies. And if you click on it, if you click your thing, it will do a certain tick spider, and if you hold it, it will do a different one. The red ones will stand still, while the blue ones will heat seek toward the enemies.
1: Bro is talking so studiously.
2: Well, I'm trying, bro. Did you already die?
1: No, I'm alive.
2: Oh.
1: Yeah, well, with Seek Spider, basically they just explode and do tons of damage, and it's actually pretty good. But it's mostly good for the waves when you're trying to kill the enemies who go into your house and try to kill you, rather than exploring, because it's kind of inconvenient to use your ability while exploring.
2: Very true. I found a gun.
1: Oh, looks like I'm dying right now. Liam just
2: saved you. I got you.
1: So there's lots of different melees in this game. Most of them are terrible. Like, I just got a shovel. It's a tier 1, which is, by the way, really bad.
2: The worst tier, by the way, yeah.
1: But you can get stuff like a decimator, which is a shotgun and a hammer. And when you do your like heavy attack, then
2: charms arriving.
1: It shotguns everyone nearby. Which is kind of OP. So, normally you have 4 slots of inventory space. You can pick up a backpack, which gives you an extra 2. And that's, like backpack is, like, the best item.
3: Now entering a safe area.
1: Liam's putting down a ton of spiders. So we're definitely going to survive this wave.
2: Absolutely.
1: I'm still using the demon one.
2: Which How do you is put stuff aura. Down? Oh.
1: And, Liam, what does Lamio mean? Because there's a melee called Lamio Blade.
2: Not gonna lie, I completely forgot. I am going to die, probably.
3: Area defense complete.
2: Oh, maybe not.
1: Ooh, we finally just survived the first wave.
2: Bro, how do you drop weapons?
1: You press X.
2: Oh, thank you.
1: Bro doesn't know how to drop.
2: Man, I haven't played this game in a while.
1: I haven't played with Liam in a long time, let alone played this game with him.
2: Secondary class is kind of like these this equipment. And my equipment I'm using is throwing knives. So throwing knives do a lot of damage to enemies from far away. And honestly, they're pretty good. Oh my god, I'm dying. I'm so lively right now, actually. I'm so living.
1: I'm using the emergency respirator, which makes you not take damage in the storm. The storm appears. The storm is the thing that basically is the reason for you to go back to your base. Because if you don't go back to your base when the storm is coming, then you just start dying.
2: Here, it's use this. A snowball.
1: Snowball one-shots, by the way.
2: Oh, does it really?
1: Yep.
2: I wasted it.
1: Liam just wasted a weapon that one-shots enemies.
2: I'm smart, I swear.
1: Alright, quick summary of the game. You run outside, you pick up loot, you put your loot in your base, and then you stay in your base until the enemies come. And then you kill the enemies with the loot, and then rinse and repeat until you're at the last part of the game. Now, at the end of the game, I've never actually beaten this game, which is kind of sad because I've been playing it for a long, long time. But it's pretty hard.
2: That means you know that he's bad at the game.
1: Bro.
2: I'm chilling. Or am I? Nah. I'm chilling.
1: So, I think that, I'm pretty sure, I've seen this in some YouTube videos. At the end of the game, you basically, like, go into some kind of laboratory, and then you kill a bunch of enemies that have, like, hundreds of health. And then you, like, defend a helicopter, you kill a boss, and you win. Oh, yeah, so you win by leaving the island, or the planet. So currently we're trapped on this planet, and we're trying to escape.
2: The storm is arriving, unfortunately.
1: And there are scrappers that you can use.
2: Second. Yes, scrappers will give you scrap, and scrap are used to make blue. If you grab blueprints, they can make some pretty overpowered weapons.
1: I'm currently saving up scrap to make a decimator for Liam, and a Kel-Tec KSG, which is a shotgun for me. Looks like we're safe.
2: Easy. Looks like we survived that night. Nice and easy. Not really a challenge for the first few nights. But,
1: also, we used to play this game, like, all the time back in the day, so me and Liam are kinda goat.
2: Oh. I got a really good weapon. Crates will give you very good weapons, including guns, very useful heals, and
1: what gun?
2: I guess that's it. Oh shoot. I don't know, but I have to use it.
1: Oh, I just died.
2: Oh.
1: Yeah, I'm gonna be honest, I'm not that great at this game. You know, maybe, like, Liam's, like, holding me back, but other than that...
2: Okay. Okay, I literally just survived longer than you did. I don't want to hear it.
1: I'm just drunk.
2: Okay, hold on. I'll be right back. I have to go do the laundry.
1: Bro has to do laundry.
2: Yeah, don't worry. I'll be right back.
1: Yeah, no, I can solo this game. I'm going to use a class called Drifter. I'll just read it out. Deploy a smoke bomb that cloaks you and teammates, then equip Dread. Dread is like a chainsaw. Hold to project yourself at a distance, leaving an anchor. Ooh, I've never done that. So, with Drifter, once you activate your ability, you become invisible to enemies, and you just click to, like, stab with your chainsaw, and it one-shots most common enemies. So it's basically just 4 free kills. Hey, Dad.
4: Hey, I gotta do laundry, too. Did I hear Liam say you gotta do laundry?
1: Yes, Major Tim has to do laundry, too. Station ID, KBFG, LP, Seattle, Washington, 107.3 FM. I don't know why I said it like that. Alright, well, I spawn in the game. I go to the left. I go inside of a cave. And by the way, this game is on the same map, like, every single time. So, it's pretty predictable what's going to happen. But the loot, never the same. There's always different loot. There's always different stuff to pick up. I've got a first aid kit. I've got a combat knife. I've got an ice axe, like one of those ice picks you use to climb ice. And I've got 2 aseptic bandages. This is a pretty good start. I'm going to scrap some stuff, get some scraps so I can save up for better melees later on. And I'm going to blow up this bomb. Whew, I managed to not die. I just got a firebomb, a high kappa blueprint. Sounds like a terrible gun. I've honestly never made most of the blueprints, but this game used to have a different game mode called Last Stranded, where basically...
2: All right, and we're playing.
1: Alium.
2: Heck.
1: You'll spawn in when the round starts. And... In Last Stranded, the game mode that they removed, sadly, you basically...
2: What radio show is this? Did you already do that?
1: What?
2: Nothing. Continue.
1: Alright. So, in Last Stranded, the game mode they removed, you used to spawn in a helicopter pad that is in the normal map, but usually it's a dangerous area that you don't want to go to. But in Last Stranded, it's safe. And that's actually your new base. And there, you spend a ton of scrap to buy stuff, like an at-home scrapper, an at-home crafting table, and tons of stuff. And essentially, the waves get harder and harder and harder. And in Last Stranded, instead of trying to escape, you actually just have to, like, kill everything. So it's a lot simpler.
2: Survive. There are bosses and stuff that will try and kill the survivor you're trying to... Trying to keep alive.
1: There's an NPC that you're trying to protect in Last Stranded.
2: Swarm.
1: Hey, Liam. Now that Liam's in the game, I'll tell him what I have. I have 88 scrap and 0 good blueprints.
2: W. Couldn't be better. Okay, that's easy. We survived the first night. Not too difficult, anyway. Warning. Since it is the first night.
1: Liam, what's your favorite part about this game?
2: Probably finding good loot. I think the gun mechanic with the ammo, having limited ammo, is a really nice addition to it because you can't just spam overpowered weapons.
1: Having unlimited ammo would be insane.
2: Yeah, that would be a little unfair. I found a backpack. Backpack is an item that gives you extra... 2 extra slots in your inventory. It's very, very useful.
1: Yeah, let me know if you find a good blueprint.
2: I haven't found one yet, unfortunately. Looks like all the good weapons are hiding from us.
1: So most blueprints in this game are pretty terrible, but like every so now and then you'll find like a decimator blueprint, the hammer shotgun, or a Reaper Scythe blueprint, which is
2: Those are all very good weapons.
1: Yeah, as you can expect by the name. Reaper Scythe.
2: Yeah.
1: Pretty good.
2: And
1: the executioner.
2: Like, come on, man.
1: The executioner. Like,
2: how could that not be overpowered?
1: Oh, I just got a decimator blueprint.
2: There's a sniper. There's a sniper. Just be very careful. What's the radio show?
1: I already said it.
2: You already said it? Bad.
1: You say it. You know what it is?
2: KBFGLP, Seattle, Washington, 107.3 FM. Is that correct?
1: Yeah. Well, 107.3 FM, so.
2: 107.3. Yeah, same difference. People should know what I'm talking about, I think. People usually listen to the radio. And if you don't, that's cool. I don't listen to the radio anymore. I used to a while ago, several years ago, but once I got Spotify Premium, that was no longer needed.
3: Biohazard warning. Entering contaminated
2: zone. I love some music. Alright, get back here.
3: Warning. Hostiles detected.
1: Oh no.
2: Might want to get back here, bruh. Okay, I killed a lot of guys. Damn, bro, you don't need to waste your ammo. I got all these tick spiders around, bro. Usually with Usually with your guns and ammo and stuff, you want to save that as much as possible in this game. Because the weapons, guns are very, very, very, very, very powerful weapons compared to everything else that you can get. And if you do use all the ammo, then there you can just no longer use the gun until you find them on the map. And with the abilities,
1: no.
2: Your classes and stuff like that, here, you might be getting cooked. Is there a sniper?
1: Not a sniper, just a person with a shotgun.
2: Ooh, shotguns are very difficult. I found an advanced eye pack, though. Advanced eye pack is a very, very powerful healing item.
1: Oh, I'm gonna need that.
2: You got one at the base, too, I believe. Oh, I found a tier 3 splitting axe. Oh, baby.
1: Yeah, just scrap that. Here. I'm about to make another executioner.
2: Oh, you made two?
1: Yeah, I just made a second one.
2: How much stuff do you need? How much scrap? Do you want any scrap?
1: No, I have more than some.
2: Okay.
1: I got 50 left over after making 2 decimators.
2: Dang, bro. That's crazy.
1: That's why he's the goat. The goat.
2: T-goat. T-goat.
1: Well... So, Liam,
2: we got
1: you have to actually, like, you know, value materials in this and not just waste stuff.
2: What are you talking about? I never do that.
1: No, like, I mean, like, you like that you have to value materials and how you don't have unlimited anima.
2: Oh, yes, I do think that is a good part of the game. This game would be very easy without that. Alright,
1: I'm coming back. Oh no, I better not die with 2 executioners.
2: A little bit of time left.
1: I mean, decimators.
2: Yeah, this storm is coming in. If you die in the storm, you lose all your items, and each night the ones on the floor outside of the thing reset. So that's really bad. Why do I have smoke all over me?
1: Because I activated my ability.
2: Okay.
1: which makes you invisible.
2: Oh, that's pretty cool.
1: Ah, dang it, I died.
2: You died? Alright, I'll lock in.
1: Yeah, I'm gonna use Executioner. With Executioner, you put on a mask. The mask breaks over time if you get hit. If you don't get hit, the mask stays fine. And every single time you get a kill with melee, then you get more melee damage. And I think that if you take off the mask, you get like 6, maybe 7 scrap per thingy that you had. And also, I did not intend to say like 6-7 like that.
2: No 6-7 jokes on this radio show.
1: Well, yeah, but now I have to like specify when I'm not, because like, it's like,
2: because certain chuds think it's funny. If you think that meme is funny, you're a chud. Just to let you know that. Okay, okay. Might be joking.
1: Oh no.
2: Oh, I hear that. It's not very nice. I may or may not be dead. I have a lot of stuff, so you should probably go get my stuff. Okay, use your heavy attack. Or just guide them towards the turrets. Yeah, so within the safe area as well, you have 2 turrets that do so much damage to the thing, to enemies during the day. So
1: thing is, when you're exploring, you get turrets. But
2: oh, good luck. Oh, and we died.
1: Why was there 2?
2: Why were there 2 stock or whatever those are called? Oh my goodness.
1: So the kind of sickler that was just killing us.
2: Very annoying. Thanks.
1: And that just ended our run. That was basically like a hidden sickler, which is a normal enemy up until it takes damage once, and then it becomes just like a red guy that a red like demon that just starts going crazy on every enemy. Including
2: it does a lot of damage.
1: Like your enemies, not just you.
2: It's just an all-out behemoth of an enemy, and it sucks to play against.
1: Wow, RIP 2 decimated.
2: Yeah. Well, new run. Oh, watch out, watch out, watch out, watch out. I got you. You should grab all the useless stuff to scrap it, dude. You're leaving a lot of stuff behind.
1: I know, that's because I'm doing a certain strategy this round.
2: Okay. Ooh, impact grenades. Those are good. Oh, enemy with a gun. Enemy with a gun.
1: Oh, I can't scrap stuff. Will you scrap this?
2: I'll try. Oh my goodness, I survived.
1: Scrap that. My perk makes it so that I can't scrap stuff.
2: Oh, I forgot about that.
1: That's why.
3: Warning. Agent on your team is down.
1: What just happened?
2: I accidentally threw an impact grenade at my feet, so I died. But it's okay, I trust. Oh, guys behind me too. Might be dead. Oh, there's a sniper, watch out. Alright, Tristan is currently getting shredded. Oh, we might survive though, he's got a shotgun, and there's a sickler on him. That's very unfortunate. If he can get to the safe zone in time, he will be able to fend off or use his shotgun ammo. Both are valid uses of strategy.
1: This is a revolver.
2: A revolver. I don't know, sounds like a shotgun.
1: No, it's just a really powerful revolver.
2: True. Oh, the storm's coming.
1: Decimator BP.
2: Oh, nice. Means we can make two decimators again. Oh, I forgot to put down my tick spiders. Oh, no.
3: Warning. Incoming hostiles.
2: We may or may not be cooked. Oh, I got my, so. Oh, yeah.
3: Area secure.
1: You need a splint?
2: Nah. I didn't break my leg. I mean, I'll take it with me if I do, but...
1: Will you scrap this?
3: Warning. You are now leaving.
2: What if I throw it at you? Tristan, just give me a firebomb. I may or may not throw it at him. There's
1: Don't
2: an enemy coming after you, Tristan. There's an enemy coming after you. Careful.
1: There's multiple.
2: Oh my god.
1: Finally, a melee. That was the first melee I found this whole run.
2: Yeah, I'm liking. Oh god, I froze.
1: Whoa!
2: There's a currency in this game called Odin's. And it gives you stuff, but I low-key forgot what it gives you.
1: It's just used for buying cosmetics.
2: Yeah, cosmetics.
1: Cosmetics.
2: Cosmetics.
1: I need more bullets.

0: And your hunger and thirst are very important in this game, which usually we neglect.
1: Not that important.
0: But, yeah, well, it makes it so you take less damage, and,
1: It does?
0: Yeah, I'm pretty sure it keeps you healthier in general. But...
1: Oh, no. Oh!
0: Are you dead?
1: I had a backpack. I had so much stuff.
0: Oh, well, I'm not gonna go after it, because I don't want to die.
1: This... What do you mean? I had a backpack, I had a tier 2 melee, I had amazing items.
0: Storm is entering soon anyway.
1: Melees go from tier 1 to tier 4. Can I get a melee?
0: I don't got a melee, bro. I didn't find anything.
1: I'm gonna get some last minute looting.
0: Last minute looting, Tristan calls, is when he goes out into the storm when it's arriving and gets loot, and then somehow survives and gets back. I don't understand how he does it, like, every time, but... It's kind of hilarious.
1: Alright, I got hexed down.
0: What did you get?
1: Caltrops, two Moxie tabs, and also a tier 2.
0: Ooh, I need the Moxies.

0: necessary and offended.
1: Yeah, you can pop a Moxie.
2: Where's a Moxie, bro? Thank you.
1: Moxie means amoxicillin.
2: Amoxicillin tablets are
1: which stops the virus from getting to us. Which
2: yeah,
1: we just
2: stops the virus that you have. You automatically get a virus, unfortunately.
1: We can kill Sledge Queen, right?
2: I don't know, bruh.
1: You know who that is?
2: Nope. No idea. Come over this way, my tick spiders, bruh.
1: I can't do a single thing. I can't do a single thing. My arm is broken,
2: died.
1: My leg is broken, I'm bleeding, and I have a broken arm.
2: Oh no, that does not sound very good.
1: And I'm probably going to have increased viral contagion pretty soon as well.
2: Oh god. We're low-key cooked. Wait, I have amoxicillin tablets.
1: Oh.
2: You want them?
1: Don't eat them.
2: Or not.
1: I just died, that's why I don't need them.
2: I have so...
1: I'm going to use one of my favorite classes, Blitzer.
2: What does that do?
1: It places bombs, and then I can explode all of them.
2: Ooh, bombs, explosives. Those are very, very fun. Oh, I got a Reaper Scythe blueprint. Are we serious?
1: Oh, by the way, Liam, Decimator is actually significantly better than Executioner and Reaper Scythe.
2: I know, but if we don't find the other two, which we haven't, we might as well have a weapon we can use.
1: Alright, I'm about to respawn.
2: So if we don't
1: Night
2: have...
1: 3, we're actually getting kind of far.
2: Kind of far, bruh? Night 3?
1: It's farther than we've gotten.
2: For real.
1: Alright, stand back. Once yours activate, I'll use mine. Stand back.
2: Don't use it now, bruh.
1: I won't. Come over here. I don't want to explode
2: just
1: you.
2: In case. I hope we don't need to use this gun, but we might need to.
1: Pass me the gun.
2: No, bro, we have explosive and tick spiders on the team. Why?
1: You kind of missed.
2: No, I didn't. Oh.

0: Ooh, area defended. Sorry, we were silent there for a while because that was very, very difficult. You strapped a bomb to me. Alright, I'm going in.
1: Wait, let me get another one. Let me get another one. Bro, you just moved and I missed. Alright, I'll just blow it up then.
0: I am very low health, so I may very well die. I also have no food.
1: I have a strategy for a free Sledge Queen kill.
0: Three kills. Very, very interesting.
1: Do you know who Sledge Queen is?
0: I have no idea.
1: Sledge Queen has 1,200 health.
0: Easy.
1: Sickler has 650.
0: I died to a shotgunner.
1: I died.
0: Alright, bro, I'm not gonna lie. I might be done with this game, bro. We gotta play Forsaken. Yeah, bro.
1: Alright, let's see what else there is. Let's see what else there is.
0: This is, This is KBFG LP Seattle 107.3 FM.
1: Yeah.
0: This is Liam Major Tim's radio show with Minor Tristan here and me, Chicken God, aka, I guess my real name's Liam, but aka Chicken God.
1: DJ Boss.
0: Today. I don't know about that. You can do DJ CG. DJ Chicken God.
1: All right. So, retro cocktail hour coming up next hour at 7 p.m. Liam wants to play Forsaken.
0: Forsaken is a game like Dead by Daylight. If you don't know what that is, it is an asymmetrical game where you cannot jump and you are either a survivor or a killer, and if you get killer, your goal is to kill all the survivors. If you're a survivor, you try and kill the killer. Now, there are different survivors and different killers that each have different abilities and different stats, and based on which playstyle you like, you can play different characters. There are also skins that you can use, but what you try and do is run the character run maps, the killer run maps and stuff like that, and if you die, then the killer gains more time on the clock, and you can drain the time on the clock as survivor by doing generator puzzles, and if the time goes out, you win, but if the time does not go out and the killer kills everybody, you lose. And there is a mechanic in this game called Malice, and everything you do as a survivor, or almost everything you do, gains malice. And if you have the most malice in the lobby, you get the killer round. And then you also gain money and stuff like that to buy cosmetics. It's honestly a pretty cool game.
1: Yeah, I'm gonna be honest.
0: Which killer should I play?
1: I'm pretty terrible at this game, so I don't really know much, but I'm just gonna try my best.
0: Oh, they added a lot more killers, by the way. Just now.
1: Just now? They did, like who?
0: The killers and survivors.
1: Also, they made Cool Kid free.
0: They did indeed. Alright, I'm killer. Good luck.
1: Whoa, looks like you're cheating.
0: I'm not cheating. Why exactly do you have a gun?
1: Oh no.
0: Alright, this guy's trying to troll me.
1: I'm not trying to troll you, I'm trying to run.
0: And I won. I killed him with killer. Easily. At least 2 days on this game. 2 days and like 7 hours, something like that. 2 days, 6 hours. And Tristan has about 3 hours on this game, so clearly...
1: Wait, how do you know?
0: You can check in the top right if you press tab, press on the name, and there's time played, killer wins.
1: I have 3 hours and 30 minutes.
0: And survivor wins, and which killer, and survivor you are playing. Yep.
1: I'm not even, like, bad, by the way. I'm actually kind of good. Alright, let's check out this command panel. Force next killer. Me.
0: Well, okay. Fair enough. Okay, can you, like, actually not cheat in this game, though? Like, I know you put yourself in with a gun last time and you still lost, but, like,
1: I know.
0: Stupid stuff like that.
1: I was just trolling. Oh, okay, I'm Cool Kid. How does Cool Kid work?
0: Have you ever played this game before as killer?
1: Well, I played when Slasher was the only killer you get.
0: Oh, okay. Well, hold on. We can use his abilities. Yep, that's a projectile, and then that's a dash. Oh, why did you... Okay. That's unfortunate.

0: I'm currently running him around objects. He used his minions ability. I really hope they don't hit me here. He missed his dash though, so I have a chance to win. I got 20 seconds left on the clock. I may or may not win this. I really hope I do. That'd be really cool to win against this killer. I find him quite annoying. I just stunned him with my ability, so it looks like I won this round.
1: Bro, can you stop?
0: What?
1: I'm just playing the game, bro. Alright, force next killer. Let's run that back. You know what? I'm just bad with that killer. Because, see, I'm a lot better with the other one. Because I actually am used to that
0: one. Alright.
1: Wait, we have
0: everything unlocked and every skin? Wait, did you, like, hack this game? Or, like, cheat?
1: Oh my gosh, bro. You do. You're just flexing that you have everything.
0: No, I actually don't.
1: Yeah.
0: Wait, what? Why did you give us all this stuff? What?
1: I don't have everything.
0: Wait, I have a bunch of stuff. Wait, what? Wait, what? Why are you giving... okay, this is a really weird UI.
1: I didn't give you everything.
0: Looks like private servers are interesting. Alright. Tristan is now playing Slasher. He is like Jason Voorhees, but he's got several abilities. He is the fastest killer in the game. I usually do very bad against him. So we'll see if I can win against this guy. I forgot that I can't use abilities when he hits me like
1: Raging
0: that.
1: Face!
0: Oh, that's really good for you. Oh! God. Ooh, that's good.
1: I'm about to win.
0: He is actually about to win. I completely whiffed. Yep.
1: Let's go!
0: And he won because I... God, dude. Hey, man, make me the killer.
1: You'll be killer because you have more malice.
0: Ba-ba-ba. I'm going to be playing the killer called Noli. Noli, there's a lot of lore to this game, but Noli is a character
1: Glock.
0: Who can teleport. Do not put a gun. Do not put yourself in with the gun. That is cheating.
1: It takes the Noli gun away when we spawn it.
0: Okay. Oh, really? Does it though? Because the last time you were killing me with an SMG while I was killer. So
1: that's because I put the gun back in.
0: Okay. Yo, gang, can you not?
1: That instant can't... Okay, give me one.
0: It cancels the game, dude. Oh my god, he just killed me with a fucking Glock. Freaking Glock, dude, which is not allowed in the game. Really fudging annoying.
1: Alright, I'm gonna try to turn off the cooldowns, see if I can do that.
0: You're gonna turn off the cooldowns?
1: Good luck, bro. Like, for the round beginning.
0: Oh, why would you do that? I am just going to instantly kill you.
1: So that the round starts sooner. Yeah? Yeah.
0: By the way, this is... KBFG LP Seattle. Yeah, I know. 107.3 FM... This is Major Tim's radio show with Minor Tristan's, gaming hour with me as the guest, Liam, aka Chicken God. We're having a fun time playing Forsaken. It's a Roblox game. It's pretty dang fun, I will say. And the character I'm using right now has very, very good chase music. Unfortunately, it looks like I'm not going to be able to hear it because we are in the last man standing.

0: Yeah, I'm using Taff, which summons bombs that, like, stun Liam for a second, but it is so weak.
1: It's not weak, actually. Unfortunately, you are playing by yourself, but Taff is a trapper, and what he does, or he's a sport, and what he does is put out trip wires so to slow the killer, and subspace trip mines to mess up the killer's attacks and mouse and stuff like that. So,
0: Do you get money in private servers?
1: I do not believe so. I do not know, but I don't think so.

0: Oh, looks like his Taftrit mine actually completely screwed up my attack there.
1: But I'm making myself a killer, bro.
0: Why? Because I'm winning too much.
1: Yes.
0: My killer. Yeah, that's fair. I am pretty good with killer at this game. Yeah. So it looks like I am going to play another character.
1: Force next map. What should I do?
0: You can do whatever map you want to. Also, this UI is really weird. Did you just kill me?
1: I ragdolled you.
0: Why did you ragdoll me? I want to emote, bruh.

0: Alright, looks like Tristan's about to be killer again.
1: Oh, he looks like he's trash-talking me, but, I don't know if he's gonna be able to win this. We'll see.
0: Well, it's kinda strange, but yeah. Why can't I move? Like, at all?
1: You have to, you cannot sprint during that. Oh, looks like he killed me with... He's about to kill me.
0: What are you even using?
1: I'm using a survivor called Shaletsky, and he has a stun.
0: That is not Shaletsky.
1: Yeah, it is. It's a VIP skin. And it looks like I lost because Slasher is broken.
0: Alright, I won't use Slasher. I'll just use Cool Kid. Because I gotta learn Cool Kid.
1: Alright, put me on Killer this time.
0: Fine. How do I give myself the things? Because I want... What does Dusikar do?
1: Dusikar... You should not play Dusikar. Dusikar is a support character which you can zap the killer or... survivors. It gives the killer slowness and the survivor speed. And then it gives you a bubble which you can use on other players only, and it gives them a shield which significantly decreases the damage that the survivor takes. Looks like I'm going to be playing...
0: I want 007 Flash. And 7.
1: 007 is a pretty cool killer.
0: How did you not get tripped by that?

0: is the fastest killer in the game, so he has the fastest move speed.
1: Can I just show you a really good Roblox game?
0: Sure, I mean, we got 7 minutes.
1: I know, that's why. This game is truly amazing.
0: But it's very difficult. And if you're not good at it, it makes it very hard to play the game against people who have more time than you. This is KBFG LP Seattle, 107.3 FM.
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0: This is Major Tim's Radio Hour with Minor Tristan and me as...
1: Yeah, today we got DJ Boss as
0: called, named Liam.
1: This is Minor and, Tristan.
0: Oh, I've played this game before.
1: You have?
0: Yeah.
1: This game is truly amazing. Let's try to get as far
0: this
1: as we can.
0: This game is pretty fun. Where are you, bruh?
1: I'm at the very beginning.
0: Oh, I'm not. Wait, what? Oh, yeah.
1: Go to the beginning. Go to the beginning.
0: How do I go to the beginning? Do I just die?
1: Maybe.
0: Alright, I'll just jump off. Oh no, because I get a checkpoint. It's like I'm... Oh, yeah, no, I don't. I get a checkpoint.
1: Where did my skills at this game go?
0: The skills are gone. It's called, what, Ladder Obby or something like that.
1: Game used to be amazing back in the day.
0: Back in the day, he's talking years and years ago. Not actually, I think this game was. I don't know. Well, I actually don't know how to get up to this next part, so.
1: Well, in this game, it's actually fairly simple. It's just an obby, aka like a parkour course, and you place a little ladder down. Sorry, I had to sneeze. And you place a ladder down, and with that ladder, you climb up, and you can go a lot higher. Basically, you're just trying to go super high. And this game is fun because you get to climb... And, it's just simple.
0: You don't get to jump, you only get to climb.
1: Yeah, you can't jump. You can only use your ladder to climb up. Oh, looks like I just lost my ladder and now I'm trapped. I'm gonna have to reset.
0: Quite unfortunate. Quite freaking unfortunate.

0: Yeah.
1: You can mention that.
0: Major Tim likes this game. We used to play it on the radio show. Liam, where are you?
2: I'm higher than you are, I think.
0: You definitely are, but where?
2: I don't know. I'm at a checkpoint.

0: Hey,
1: Pretty
0: Liam.
1: high up. Yo, what's up?
0: Do you want to try making a Roblox game? Because if you make a Roblox game, and if it's even like slightly good, then you'll get players to like buy stuff in it and just to play it.
1: Yeah, sure, why not?
0: And even a player joining your game gets you Robux.
1: That's true.
0: And if a premium player joins your game, it's like way extra. We can generate a steady income of Robux.
1: True.
0: Steady.
1: We both play Roblox. Be very useful, but unfortunately, the Roblox to money ratio is not very good for Roblox creators right now.
0: Unless you make like a mega good game, you're not going to be making like any money. But you are going to be making a lot of Robux, which
1: True.
0: is the important part.
1: Which is worth money, I will say.
0: I
1: Maybe
0: don't
1: not a
0: really
1: lot,
0: care
1: but
0: about
1: it
0: the
1: is worth.
0: money. Well, I do care about the money, but there's not like money to get. I just want the Robux.
1: Yeah.
0: Where are you? Because I might be ahead of you now.
1: You might be, I don't know.
0: Show's ending soon. 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
2: The Retro Cocktail Hour? Are you kidding? That's one of my favorite shows. Major Tim here. Oh, oh. There we go. My mic wasn't turning on. Major Tim here. Retro Cocktail Hour coming up top of the hour. It's a brand new episode. You have not heard it before, I guarantee. Yeah, I like this game. This is fun. We just
1: And
0: got
1: if you
0: 15
1: have, you're a
0: seconds.
1: hacker.
0: Yeah, you're a hacker. Hey,
1: Yeah.
0: Liam, thank you so much. You guys are delightful to listen to. I really appreciate it.
1: Of course. Thanks for inviting me. It was very fun.
0: Minor Tristan and DJ Bob.
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That's a familiar theme by Henry Mancini from the early 1960s. It's music for Mr. Hobbs Takes a Vacation. This was a comedy with Jimmy Stewart and Maureen O'Hara, who take a dilapidated house on the beach for the summer, and complications ensue. No complications here. It's the Retro Cocktail Hour, where the music is, of course, always shaken, not stirred. I'm Daryl Brogdon. Good to have you join us here at the Underground Martini Bunker. In this hour, a song for a swingin' loser from Buddy Greco, also a samba from Italy. Les Baxter sold to the drums and new tunes by the Breeze Blocks, the Waitiki Seven, and the Dan Fontaine Orchestra. But wait, there's more. Flutist Herbie Mann goes native, and the natives are restless tonight. I mean, when are they not restless, right? Consider your ticket punched for a first-class trip into the sounds of space-age pop on the Retro Cocktail Hour.

Anne Margaret and Bachelor in Paradise, 1963. That tune was written by Henry Mancini and Mac David for Bob Hope movie called Bachelor in Paradise. And it's here for you on the Retro Cocktail Hour. Coming up, we've got some passionate percussion by the Sid Cooper Orchestra, and there's Bossa Nova with strings attached. Here's an album now from Canada entitled A Party in Suburbia. This is by the Bill Levitt Orchestra, and Bill seems to have written all the tunes on the album. Bill Levitt was a guitar player, at one time chairman of the guitar department at the Berklee College of Music. He wrote a bunch of instructional books for guitarists and appears on record with Ella Fitzgerald, Andy Williams, and Patti Page, among others. From A Party in Suburbia, 1960, this is the Bill Levitt Orchestra, Shopping Center Shuffle. Dig it.

Sid Cooper and his orchestra from an album called Percussive Jazz. That's Percussionaire. This was just an awesome band, featuring Doc Severinsen on trumpet, Eddie Costa on vibes, and drummer Bobby Rosengarten. Before that, A Swinging Loser, sung by Buddy Greco. This is on Songs for Swinging Losers, 1961, with Chuck Sagal and his orchestra. Chuck also wrote that title tune. This is the Retro Cocktail Hour coming to you from right here at the Underground Martini Bunker, where in the next half hour, we'll hear the Dan Fontaine Orchestra play Les Baxter. We'll hear a new album by the Waitiki 7 plus Axel Stordahl's fabulous buried treasure, Jasmine and Jade. Now here's an album by one Frank Pigeon and his orchestra. He's really Franco Goldani. And in the 1960s and 70s, he wrote considerable music for various Italian production libraries. This is a tune written by Frank Pigeon, or Franco Goldani, whichever you prefer. Here's Samba in Rio,

That's saxophonist Bill Perkins from a fantastic album called Bossa Nova with Strings Attached and Bahia here on the Retro Cocktail Hour. Bill was a great reed player who worked in bands led by Woody Herman and Stan Catton and later was a member of the Toshiko Akiyoshi Lou Tobacco Big Bands in the 1970s. Thanks for your time listening to the Retro Cocktail Hour, which is here every week. At this same time, I'm Daryl Brogdon. You can find us online at retrococktail.org. Awaiting us in the next 30 minutes are tunes by flutist Herbie Mann and the Tito Puente Band, plus some new stuff by the Breeze Blocks and the Waitiki Seven. Time now for the Dan Fontaine Orchestra. He's an Australian composer and band leader who favors bossa nova, exotica, and Henry Mancini. This is a tune that originated on Les Baxter's classic album, Que Mango, back in 1970. Boca Chica, on the Retro Cocktail Hour.

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The Waitiki Seven, with Les Baxter's Sunrise at Kowloon. This appears on the band's new album, Exotica Reborn, which you can find on Bandcamp.com. Exotica Reborn combines studio recordings with some live music from Waitiki's shows at the Halekulani Hotel. Before that, on the Retro Cocktail Hour, something new by the Breeze Blocks. It's called Volcano Party. Sounds explosive. And it's on the album Fire Islands, also available at Bandcamp.com. Darryl Brogdon here with another Retro Cocktail Hour. In this half hour, we'll hear from flutist Herbie Mann's album Gone Native, plus Les Baxter from The Soul of the Drums, and the new exotic sounds of Loco Nui. The Retro Cocktail Hour is right here every week on stations like KGEM, the jazz gem of the Palouse in Pullman, Washington, and Moscow, Idaho, WHRV, Norfolk, Virginia, and the stations of Wyoming Public Radio. 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

That's Axel Stordahl and his orchestra with Nayani, music from an album called Jasmine and Jade. It's from 1960. It's a real buried treasure of exotica music. Stordahl was principally an arranger. He worked with Frank Sinatra early in Sinatra's career. Up ahead in the Retro Cocktail Hour, an album entitled Soul of the Drums, done by Les Baxter in the early 1960s. Well, it's back to 1957 now for an album by flutist Herbie Mann called Gone Native. Originally, the band was referred to as the New York Jazz Quartet, but by 1961, I guess with Herbie Mann's career in the upswing, the Savoy label reissued this album under Herbie's name. The quartet also includes guitarist Joe Puma, bassist Whitey Mitchell, and Matt Matthews at the accordion. This is called Jungle Noon.

there's a band led by pianist Marty Page called the Jazz City Workshop in 1956. The Natives Are Restless Tonight. This one features Jack Costanzo at the bongos. Also, we heard a medley by Les Baxter and his orchestra, including Shadow of Love and The Enchanted Reef. It's on the album Soul of the Drums, which Les made for Reprise Records in the early 60s. Frank Sinatra started the label in 1960 in order to provide more freedom and control for the artists. Their first roster included Sinatra, Bing Crosby, Dean Martin, Les Baxter, Rosemary Clooney, and Juan Esquivel. Quite a lineup. You got the Retro Cocktail Hour. I'm Darryl Brogdon. We're on the air again from right here at the Underground Martini Bunker, where in just a bit we'll hear from a new Exotica band, Loco Nui. If you enjoy the Retro Cocktail Hour, you will love Retro Cocktail Radio, our 24/7 streaming channel that plays continuous episodes of the show from the archives. 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You'll find the link at retrococktail.org.

That's Tito Puente and his orchestra, Witch Doctor's Nightmare, on the Retro Cocktail Hour. This appears on a lot of Tito's albums, but it was heard first on his classic Tambo, 1960. The liner notes say it's an album of tropical melody, which echoes the primitive pulsations of the jungle. I'm here for it. Thank you most kindly for digging the tunes. Here at the Retro Cocktail Hour, I'm Daryl Brogdon, always glad to hang out with you for a while here at the Underground Martini Bunker. Got a question or a comment? My email is host@retrococktail.org. You know, this show celebrated 30 years on the air a while back, and we've got a new 30th anniversary t-shirt, which you can find at the website. Along with that, there are sweatshirts, cocktail glasses, and more. All that at retrococktail.org.

0: There's a new one by a band from Minneapolis called the Loco Nui Combo. That's Taboo here on the Retro Cocktail Hour. Always glad to see another Exotica band appear in the Midwest. These guys are on Facebook, and this tune is available now at bandcamp.com. 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

That's Henry Mancini, and the theme music for A Shot in the Dark, the second of the Pink Panther films, this one made in 1964. Mancini's recording of the theme music turned out to be a minor hit, making it to number 33 on Billboard's Hot 100. Welcome to the Retro Cocktail Hour. I'm Daryl Brogdon, and we are together here at the Underground Martini Bunker, where the drinks are cold, the music is always shaken, not stirred, and absolutely nobody knows where the escape hatch leads. In this hour, we'll hear the unrecorded Henry Mancini, played by Ray Anthony and his orchestra. I realize that's a contradiction, but I'll explain. Also, composer Elmer Bernstein, one of the big names in film music, but a guy who also had some serious jazz chops. Besides that, we've got tunes by Bobby Troup, The Nomads, Arling and Cameron, with music for imaginary films, and the exotic sounds of Arthur Lyman. So pour yourself something questionable and press play. It's the Retro Cocktail Hour.

0: Yes, I'd like something cool.
1: Something cool.
0: My, it's nice.

Julie London and Something Cool. That's a tune from one of her very best albums, Round Midnight, 1960. Before that, Ray Anthony and his orchestra, and a tune by Henry Mancini, which supposedly was written for the Peter Gunn TV show. The tune is called Walkin' to Mother's. Mother's was the jazz club where Peter Gunn hung out. And indications are that, for whatever reason, Mancini never got around to recording this. It doesn't appear on either of the two albums he did featuring music for the TV show. This is the Retro Cocktail Hour, where in just a bit we'll hear a 60s Private Eye theme and a brand new recording by the Nomads from their album Cocktails for the Broken Hearted. That's in about 5 minutes. Next, it's Elmer Bernstein from the album Blues and Brass. Bernstein, of course, was primarily a composer of movie music. He provided the score for films like The Magnificent Seven, To Kill a Mockingbird, and Ghostbusters, among many others. But the man also did a couple of great jazz albums, including this one. Here's Nightcap. Don't mind if I do.

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From a new album called Cocktails for the Brokenhearted, those are the Nomads with Lalo Schifrin's theme music for the TV show Mannix, here for you on the Retro Cocktail Hour. Also in that set, Snooty Little Cutie, done by the guy who wrote it, Bobby Troup. That was recorded first by the Tommy Dorsey Band in 1942, featuring a young Frank Sinatra. This version comes from Bobby's album Do Re Mi, 1957. Coming up, a song by Hoagy Carmichael and Johnny Mercer that was heard in the first Bogart Bacall movie in 1944. The Retro Cocktail Hour is heard every week on stations just all over the place, including KCHU in Valdez, Alaska, WNIN, Evansville, Indiana, and KLCC, Eugene, Oregon. 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

The Jack Stefan Orchestra and Doppio Zero, which means double zero. Not sure if this guy was a real person or not. This was an Italian band that only did a few records, mainly for a production library. Still to come in the Retro Cocktail Hour, we will give a listen to one of the great names in Latin jazz, pianist Charlie Palmieri. Next, it's a song that was composed in the mid-40s. For a movie called To Have and Have Not. This was the first on-screen pairing of Humphrey Bogart and Lauren Bacall, who fell in love during the making of the film and got married shortly thereafter. In the movie, it's sung by Lauren Bacall, although there is a rumor that it's really a teenaged Andy Williams dubbed in for Bacall, although she always maintained that she sang it in the movie, so I don't know what goes on. Written by Hoagy Carmichael and Johnny Mercer, this is How Little We Know, sung by Matt Monroe.

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The Charlie Palmieri Quartet, Thou Swell, on the Retro Cocktail Hour. This is on the album Easy Does It from 1959. You're listening to the Retro Cocktail Hour, serving up the sounds of space-age pop and incredibly strange music right here at the Underground Martini Bunker. I'm Daryl Brogdon with the Arthur Lyman Group on the album Legend of Pele, still to come. Also from 1959 comes Les Baxter's Jungle Jazz, an album of big band exotica music. Les didn't go in much for sound effects, which you find on a lot of exotica records, but he uses some in this tune, featuring tenor saxophonist Plaz Johnson. This is Rain.

on the album Legend of Pele, 1959. Thanks so much for digging the tunes here at the Retro Cocktail Hour, on the air again from right here at the Underground Martini Bunker. I'm Daryl Brogdon with a tune about Martians coming up. Here's a reminder about Retro Cocktail Radio, our 24/7 streaming channel. 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

is me. My heart flips, gonna have a wedding ring and everything, and she's gonna be mine, oh mine, oh mine, oh.

The Sultan of Bizazz. That's Ray Ellington on the Retro Cocktail Hour. Ray was an English singer and jazz musician. He was probably best known from the 9 years he appeared on the BBC's legendary comedy series, The Goon Show. His quartet used to do the musical interludes on The Goon Show, and occasionally Ray would also play a role in the show. Well, thanks so much for joining us here at the Underground Martini Bunker. I'm Darryl Brogdon, and I hope you tune in every week at this same time or listen to the show on demand at mixcloud.com or over at retrococktail.org. If you want to get in touch, hit me up on social media, or my email is host@retrococktail.org. I promise I'll respond. So we're going to leave you now with a great Shorty Rogers and his band. In 1955, Shorty did a tune called Martians Go Home, which I was lucky enough to see Shorty perform live at the Jazz House here in Lawrence, Kansas. In 1956, Shorty came up with a sequel, Martians Come Back. Here it is.

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2: Hi, it's Doug Patterson, and this week on African Airwaves, we go back in time to sample some very early recordings from West Africa, Central, and Southern Africa. Some of the earliest have been reclaimed from the Zonophone label, a British label that recorded African music in England and sold 78 RPM recordings both in England and Africa. We begin with George Williams Aingo, singing in Fanti, a language from coastal Ghana.
3: Agurebeze man samba, agurebeze man samba, akwebeze man samba, betianeze man samba, metimizika makotamisa, awuteji wubu.

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The year with the man Saba. The year with the man Saba. I pray with the man Saba. I pray with the man Saba. 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

That was music in Ga language of southeastern Ghana and Accra, the Ga Quartet. It comes from a CD compilation called Living is Hard, West African Music in Britain, 1927 to 29. 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Let's continue in this same period with music from the Zonophone label from Edmund Tagoe and Frank Eslin.

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It's African Airwaves from 107.3 KBFG. I'm Doug Patterson. By the way, if you'd like more information about the program, including playlists, check our website, africanairwaves.org. Next, we go to Nigeria for dance band music from the late 1930s. Here's the Gold Coast Police Band.

Couple of songs there from Nigerian dance bands. We just heard from Lagos Mozart Orchestra. That's right, Mozart. And before that group, it was Gold Coast Police Band. Both of those from a CD compilation called Delta Dandies, Dance Bands in Nigeria, 1936 through 1941. 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Doug with you. Next, we turn to the CD compilation Early Congo Music 1946 to 62. We'll start in 1946 with Orchestra Odeon Kinwa.

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on African Airwaves, Congolese music from 1950 from Ferruzi Kamil, who featured on accordion. Accordions were popular in many parts of Africa, and a little later in the program, we'll hear them from Kenya and South Africa. Next, however, we'll stay with Congolese music of the 1950s with finger-picking guitarist Jean Bosco Mwenda, 107.3 KBFG.

finger-picking guitar from 1950, George Sibanda, or as the CD titles it, the legendary George Sibanda. That's music from what was Southern Rhodesia at the time, now Zimbabwe. Prior to that, we heard from Congolese guitars, Jean Bosco Mwenda. From Zimbabwe, we're going to jump to the east, to Mozambique, for a song from 1952 by Francis Baloyi and Shangan Band.

Both the songs in that segment were from 1952. The one we just heard was from Cameroon. The artist was Tobo Itel, originally on the Opika label from Congo. Both that song, Ndula Njomba, and the one before it, Fior Lakusaseka by Francis Baloy, came from a compilation called Musique Populaire Africaine, spanning the time from 1926 to 1952. I'm Doug Patterson on African Airwaves from 107.3 KBFG. Coming up next, that accordion music I mentioned earlier. We start in South Africa with the performer Gelia Debese.

That is Kikuyu language music from Kenya. The song is Njohiti Ngoma by H.M. Kariuki and Wa Gakuya. The CD is titled Mwomboko 1940, but clearly with electric guitar and bass. This is from a much more recent recording, perhaps a reconstruction of what might have been Kikuyu accordion music of the past. Before that, it was accordion music, or actually concertina from South Africa, from a compilation called Squash Box, which covers Zulu and Sotho music between 1930 and 1965. We started off the previous set with music from Gelia Debese, and then heard from E.G.B. Zondi and Sindane. African Airwaves on 107.3 KBFG. I'm Doug Patterson. To wind up the show today, I'll feature a few tracks from an LP compilation called Bulawayo Blue Yodel. American country and Western music has

We were just listening to South African singer Michael Majozi with a song titled Segi Hambile, I'm Gone, from 1954. Before that, however, George Sibanda was singing Let's Go Back Home with his song Ekaya. Thanks for being with us for African Airwaves on KBFG 107.3. 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We've got just enough time for one more Western-inspired song from the Zulu vocalist-guitarist Petrus Mntambo, recorded in 1952. Where you been, my lovey?

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3: Hey folks, just a quick word before today's show. It's another playlist ping pong game that I think you'll find to be quite delightful. We were experimenting with some new equipment to record our interview segments, and as a result, the audio quality on those parts is a little rougher than it normally is. Don't worry, it's still listenable, and of course the music sounds as fine as it always does. In short, it's a tad bit bumpy, but well worth the ride. Thanks for listening. I'm JJ. Welcome to my radio show. It's time for another game of Playlist Ping Pong. Today, my guest is Matt Brown.
4: Hi, everybody. I'm Matt Brown. Y'all remember the rules, right?
3: One of us picks a song. The other person picks a song. We bat the song selections back and forth.
4: In a ping-pongy way.
3: Then we sit down, we play the songs, and we talk about our choices.
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3: And ours.
4: And ours.
3: All right, player, introduce yourself.
4: Hi, I'm Matt Brown.
3: Wait, this is our, what, second game of Playlist Ping Pong?
4: Yes, it is.
3: We played a game of this about 3 years ago, and it was so much fun, we didn't play it for another 3 years. As you may or may not know, I'm doing a new series of Playlist Ping Pong episodes where all of the choices begin with the same letter. Basically, this is the B episode.
4: I got to pick B because I'm Matt Brown.
3: That's right, among other reasons.
4: Yes.
3: Well, let's get to our first song, and then we're going to play a few of these, then we'll come back and talk about them. I let you pick first, and I'm kind of regretting that now.
4: So yeah.
3: Get it over with. Just tell them what you chose.
4: Oh, I picked Sweat Loaf by the Butthole Surfers.
5: Daddy.
6: Yes, son. Well, son, a funny thing about regret is that it's better to regret something you have done than to regret something you haven't done. And by the way, if you see your mom this weekend, would you be sure and tell her,

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1: Hello.
0: We're trading song selections back and forth. All of the artists on today's show begin with the letter B. We haven't discussed any of our choices yet. We just made the playlist, and now we're sitting down in Ballard, also beginning with B, and we're discussing what the heck we did and why the hell we did it. Matt's first choice, kicking off the entire episode, the B-hole surfers, as I lovingly call them.
1: The B-hole surfers.
0: It's called Sweatloaf. I found out about this band in sophomore year from one of the two or three skater kids in my school. I'm 15 at the time, so obviously I thought the band name was a work of genius.
1: Right.
0: And that creepy cover for the album Locust Abortion Technician, which had this song, it was very intriguing, but I could never pull the trigger on buying it. It would be several years before I would finally hear this song. But when I did, I still wasn't familiar with Black Sabbath's Sweet Leaf, which is what the song is totally aping. However, I did enjoy the intro, and it appears that I'm not alone. Because if you look at this clip on YouTube, and you chart the popularity, like what's the most popular part of this video?
1: By the way, if you see your mom this weekend, be sure and tell her, Satan, Satan, Satan.
0: That would be the one.
1: Right.
0: Didn't really have to reenact it, but I thank you.
1: Oh, I'm going to do it again before this is over, so.
0: The thing is, after that, that happens at the 1:20 mark. That means there's still 4 more minutes of this song to go through. I suppose some folks after that went on to listen to the original Sweet Leaf instead. Others, meanwhile, may have gravitated towards another song or two.
1: So I found out about Sweatloaf, not through skaters at my high school, but through a commercial on a radio, on a television program called Bomb Shelter Videos that I used to watch in the late 80s. They had great commercials, and one of the commercials was for Fallout Records and Skateboards on Capitol Hill, and it had that intro, the infamous intro, the be sure and tell her Satan, Satan. And I thought that was so great. And later on, when I discovered the B-hole surfers and all of those great things, I still love the song, or at least the first 1:20 of it. So
0: that first 1:20 seems to be the key to the whole operation.
1: Absolutely.
0: I had to pick a song after that.
1: Yes.
0: And I picked Rhyming and Stealing by the Beastie Boys. And here's where the whole show went completely sideways.
1: Uh-huh.
0: My entire goal with this pick was just to take your precious Beastie Boys away from you.
1: Right.
0: Matt is a huge Beastie Boys fan.
1: Indeed.
0: I knew that if I didn't take a Beastie Boys song and fast, he was going to do it.
1: Indeed.
0: And I wanted something that sort of could stand up to Sweatloaf. And I picked Rhyming and Stealing. And I forgot that this tune uses the same Black Sabbath riff. Because whenever I think of this song, all I think of is the John Bonham drum sample, especially after reading the Beastie Boys book and their story about how that sample came to be. Given that Rhyming and Stealing also came out about a year before the B-hole surfers tune, I was still in the dark about Sweet Leaf because I didn't listen to the local classic rock radio station.
1: They barely ever played it.
0: While the two songs complement each other, they also tug at each other. And judging by the rest of this playlist, it seems like I set us on the path of a tug of war instead of a bucket brigade. It's still entertaining, but oh, what could have been, which is why, on a related note, I don't really feel like keeping score for this game.
1: Ah, okay.
0: There's more of a push and pull here going on than, you know, and there is a bit of one-upmanship. It's unavoidable, but it's not something that should really be rewarded. We're pals here.
1: Okay.
0: Also, you're not as attention needy as Country Mike. You can live without points.
1: I can, and I was ready to concede anyway because of something that will happen later on in this episode.
0: Oh.
1: You were so excited about it, I figured if we were going to do a point system, I was just going to throw it anyway. So
0: not only are there going to be no points, I still win.
1: Yep, you won.
0: You followed up my choice with
1: Black Sabbath song.
0: Just go right to the source.
1: Well, you know, I did not pick that for the reason that you're probably thinking. Though I am happy that even though I was denied Beastie Boys, I did get Black Sabbath, another favorite B band of mine. I picked that particular song from that particular album. The album was called 13 because it was produced by Rick Rubin, who also produced License to Ill by the Beastie Boys, where your pick came from.
0: This tug of war got just a little bit tuggier.
1: Uh-huh. So there you go.
0: Well, Black Sabbath, or as I call them, BS.
1: BS.
0: I'm not calling them the other BS. I'm just calling them BS for the sake of brevity.
1: For sure.
0: Keep in mind that the B stands for black, the S stands for Sabbath. So when I say BS, what I really mean is Black Sabbath.
1: Brevity's sake.
0: Yeah, Age of Reason, the lyrics are the usual BS, BS.
1: Yep.
0: About everything being effed in the A.
1: Yes. Their best subject matter, yes.
0: Right, but Black Sabbath is all-timers. So, little Black Sabbath adjacent trilogy. Not even just adjacent, Black Sabbath is in there. We will call it, I'm just spitballing here, the Black Sabbath trilogy. The first three tracks on this episode of JJ's radio show. So what do you do for song 4? A little bit of Big Business. That's right, the band Big Business. Songs were getting loud, grounds for divorce. In 2006, I tried to book this band for a show at the Blue Moon.
1: Oh.
0: But I couldn't get them a $200 guarantee.
1: Nope.
0: Well, I showed them. Also, fun fact, one of them is named Cody, and that's with an A in the middle.
1: Uh-huh.
0: You know, so on top of just being named regular Cody,
1: uh-huh,
0: you know, he's got to draw it out more with an A in the middle.
1: Sure.
0: What do I care, though? Good tune. More importantly, I broke free of the intertwining threads of the previous three songs. From here on out, we chart our own course. So let's get back into music. What are we playing next?
1: Oh, Broadcast Oblivion. Aha.
0: Is there more Cody in this band?
1: Yeah, that's exactly why I picked it. Cody with the A in the middle.
0: Oh, boy. All right. Stay tuned, folks. Coming your way right now. Cody.
1: Cody.
0: With an A.
1: A. Go Eddie.
0: Yeah. We burn away.

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0: Welcome back to JJ's radio show. Another playlist ping pong edition. This week's opponent, Matt Brown.
1: Hello.
0: Maybe you should tell them a little bit about yourself.
1: Let's see. I'm Matt Brown. I was in Ballard for years and years, and now I live in West Seattle.
0: Just like every 50-year-old in Seattle.
1: Exactly.
0: Unfortunately, Matt Brown is 60. We just listened to a few tunes, and now we're going to talk about them. That first song in that set was Broadcast Oblivion, which, of course, begins with the letter B. The tune was called We Burn Away.
1: And, yeah, we were talking about Cody with the A in the middle, and as I know you know, Cody with the A in the middle also plays in Broadcast Oblivion, or played in Broadcast Oblivion, and that is why I picked it.
0: Right.
1: Mutual drummer, it was a B band, I went for the low-hanging fruit.
0: Right, because my previous pick was Big Business, also featuring Cody with an A.
1: Yeah.
0: Look, I dug the Murder City Devils as much as the next guy, so I ain't hating. But again, this is where our playlist seems to be turning into more of a, well, actually, instead of, yes, and.
1: Uh-huh.
0: So it's time to take away everything you know about music.
1: Okay, it's about time.
0: Nah, just kidding, because my next selection is Adrian Belew and David Bowie, Pretty Pink Rose.
1: Yes.
0: And that's technically a two-pointer if we were keeping score, because we got Belew, we got Bowie, boom.
1: Yeah.
0: The boom isn't a B, but you get the idea.
1: And because of the disparities in our musical tastes, I was so excited to see that you had picked a song that was from an album so important to me. Young Lions, the Adrian Belew solo record, which was a big discovery for me as a teenager.
0: Right. That track was from 1990, and it takes two big names right off the board immediately. So if you were hoping for Space Oddity, see you later, pal.
1: Nope.
0: Yeah, I know you're a big Belew fan.
1: Yep.
0: I've enjoyed his work throughout the years. I had this album back in 1990 as well. The stuff Bowie released between 83 and 90, he released his single worst album of all time with Never Let Me Down.
1: Mm-hmm.
0: And you remember Tin Machine?
1: Oh, barely.
0: Yeah, featuring Soupy Sales Kids.
1: Yep.
0: Backing him up. And if you don't remember Soupy Sales, you're probably under 50. Good for you.
1: I remember that Tin Machine tape because that was around the time cassettes suspiciously started getting crappier and crappier in their overall quality. I think it might have had something to do with those compact discs they were trying to sell.
0: You mean the compact discs that were twice the price of the cassettes?
1: Right. And so the cassettes were almost unlistenable at a certain point in the early 90s, late 80s. And I can only imagine it was to push sales of the CDs.
0: Well, I mean, come on, Dr. Feelgood. Good had come out around that time. You need that pristine digital quality for Kickstart My
1: Heart.
0: That
1: tape didn't sound bad, but yeah.
0: Of course not. It probably sounded great when the boombox was eating it.
1: Yes.
0: All right, so I took Adrian Belew off the board, never to be heard from again.
1: Until the next song.
0: Yes, and then Matt has to go, well, actually...
1: So, Adrian Belew is in a band called Beat, and Beat plays the music of King Crimson, which Adrian Belew was a member of in the mid-80s. To some acclaim, and Robert Fripp no longer has any interest in going out live and playing those songs, and so he gave Adrian Belew his blessing to go out with Danny Carey on drums from Tool, because Bill Bruford, also in King Crimson, has no interest in going out on the road to play this stuff, and Steve Vai, the guitar wizard, to fill in for Fripp, and Fripp said, well, if you're going to have somebody do my parts, Steve Vai's as good a choice as any. My blessings to you.
0: Well, it sort of sounds like if you go out to dinner with all of King Crimson, don't expect Belew to pick up the check.
1: Right.
0: Because he's still out there. He's grinding on the road. He's got to make some money, you know?
1: Absolutely.
0: I did wonder, like, why didn't you just take the actual King Crimson out on the road with him? He's taking away money Robert Fripp could be spending on more bolo ties.
1: Ah, clever.
0: He likes bolo ties.
1: He does. Does he really? Yeah.
0: I was just kind of making that up.
1: No.
0: You know, it's just kind of
1: funny. Big fan of bolo ties. And in fact, his best bolo tie, do you remember the movie Enter the Dragon?
0: He was in Enter the Dragon?
1: Well, no, Bolo Young was that big guy. And so Belew, in his bolo tie, has Bolo from Enter the Dragon.
0: I think you mean Fripp in his bolo tie.
1: Oh, no, Baloo's got one, too.
0: Wait, they both have bolo ties?
1: The whole band has bolo ties because of Fripp. They all had to learn different ways to hold the guitar, different ways to hold the pick, and they all needed bolo ties. It was part of the deal.
0: Wow. Adrian Belew being in a King Crimson cover band does kind of remind me of former baseball player, the late Ricky Henderson, who one day after he retired, attended a baseball game, was sitting in the stands, and caught a foul ball. And a kid turned to him, he's like, hey, mister, can I have that ball? And Ricky said, no, it's mine. I've never caught a ball at a baseball game before. Ricky Henderson played for over 20 years and set many records. And I guess maybe he was technically correct that he was never in the stands catching a baseball.
1: Loophole.
0: I love the logic. And at the same time, actually, I love the logic. He made a kid cry. All right, so it's time for my selection.
1: Yes.
0: How do you follow up King Crimson? How do you follow up a King Crimson cover?
1: Yeah.
0: Got to get a little avant-garde. I went with The Bad Plus.
1: Ooh, yes.
0: The track is called Flim.
1: Uh-huh.
0: It's an Aphex Twin song.
1: Uh-huh.
0: And you probably remember that because in the previous episode, Country Mike picked the Aphex Twin version. The Bad Plus, their version is from their 2003 major label debut release, These Are the Vistas. The group was founded in Minneapolis some years earlier by pianist Ethan Iverson, bass player Reed Anderson, and drummer extraordinaire Dave King. When I lived in Minneapolis in the 90s, it was not uncommon to go out and see a band where King was behind the kit. One night he told me he was concurrently drumming for 10 different bands, and for a damn good reason. He's not only one of the greatest drummers you'll ever see, he's weirdly hilarious.

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0: Welcome back to JJ's radio show. We're doing another game of playlist ping pong.
1: With Matt Brown.
0: That's right. I pick a song. Matt Brown picks a song.
1: Ping pong.
0: It's Matt Brown's turn to pick, and with his next pick, he chose...
1: Bucephalus Bouncing Ball by Bell Orchestre.
0: Which I was having a hard time pronouncing myself. When I began to listen to this track, I thought you were throwing another Dave King back at me, given that it's been a whole, like, you know, tug of war between us. But instead, it's some guy who doesn't even have his own Wikipedia page.
1: No. I had to dig deep into the cassette collection for this one to find another Aphex Twin cover, Bucephalus Bouncing Ball is.
0: All right. And I can see why you'd want to play this one after my choice, not because it's also an Aphex Twin cover.
1: Uh-huh. Yeah.
0: You got a jazz band taking on techno. So you say you own this one on cassette.
1: I did say that.
0: But this album came out in, like, what?
1: No idea.
0: Neither do I. But you were the one who said the cassettes were going downhill since the late 80s.
1: Absolutely. Doesn't mean I don't have a whole bunch.
0: Was this a purchase cassette, or was this a TDK SA90?
1: We'll go with that. A Maxell XL290.
0: Oh, that's right. That is your drug of choice, as was mine back in the day.
1: Yep.
0: Just hook it into my vein.
1: Yep. I think I went on at great length about how I dated the blank cassette buyer at Tower just so I could get free cassettes. But that's, you know.
0: I don't remember. But
1: that's the kind of careless thing I was saying last time. So
0: they've cut that out, but for good reason.
1: Yeah, excellent. Yes. Leave it in.
0: Now, I did like this track, even though I feel dumb for not making the Aphex Twin connection, because I did have to put this song title into Google. You think it would have told me it was an Aphex Twin cover. I did like it, though.
1: Good.
0: So I had to follow that. Decided to dial it back just a little bit with this cool, soothing sounds of Broadcast. Broadcast was a British band that never hit it big, but they became and continue to be influential with their fuzzy lo-fi deconstruction of 1960s psychedelia. Kind of like Stereolab, but slightly more haunting and celestial. They had a decent run from the mid-90s on, but unfortunately frontwoman Trish Keenan passed away in 2011 after a bout with pneumonia. I really liked the
1: swine flu.
0: I'm sorry?
1: Swine flu.
0: You're bringing me down some more.
1: I'm sorry.
0: I really liked the minimal use of the keyboard and the unaffected vocal delivery. And your next selection did actually throw me for a loop.
1: Well, I had to do a deep cut. The reason why I corrected you on what Trish Keenan died of is she did die of the swine flu. That was in 2011 when she passed.
0: Right, but according to Wikipedia, it was complications from pneumonia.
1: Okay, well, this is another time Wikipedia has done you dirty, because my whole next choice hinges on the fact that she passed away of swine flu in 2011.
0: All right.
1: Because in 2009, a member of Backstreet Boys also came down with swine flu. But unlike her, Brian Littrell survived. Still cooping the sweet, sweet profits of She's a Dream by Backstreet Boys, my next choice.
0: And you said this was a deep cut. I'll take your word for it because I'd never heard this one before.
1: Uh-huh.
0: I mean, all I know, the Backstreet Boys are, you know, the hits from back in the day.
1: They didn't let Brian write too many, so it was a big one for him.
0: It's called She's a Dream, and now we also know which side of the NSYNC Backstreet debate you side with. And that'd be great news if I was recording this show in 1999. I'm also wondering if this is a passive-aggressive dig at me for taking your beloved Beastie Boys.
1: Possibly.
0: So you got to go with some other B-boys.
1: I'm a Scorpio. I go more for scorched earth, but yeah, passive-aggressive is not outside my sphere of influence.
0: Well, the joke's on you, because after your choice, I picked another B-boys.
1: Yeah!
0: I picked the Beach Boys. I'm going your way.
1: Oh, yeah. The other end of the spectrum.
0: Completing the trifecta of B-boys bands. And I think it's pretty safe to say if there were a knife fight between the three, I think we all know who's winning.
1: Manson.
0: Well, exactly.
1: Yeah.
0: I wanted to accomplish two things with this pick.
1: Okay.
0: One, to do a deep cut by the Beach Boys.
1: Uh-huh.
0: And the other was to pick a song that Mike Love doesn't sing on.
1: Yes.
0: Very mission good. Accomplished. Thank you, Dennis.
1: Nicely done.
0: Thank you, Dennis Wilson, for all your service. With that, we've caught up to all the songs that we played. Matt, I got to ask you, how are you feeling so far about this playlist that we got going on?
1: I would probably never listen to it in its complete form, but I would certainly tune in and hang in there for a couple of songs.
0: Makes me feel real good about all the time and effort I spent on this thing.
1: Well, you know, it's a rooster battle is only so much fun to listen to. No, this is, I don't know. I'd probably turn it off about 3 minutes into Sweatloaf, but yeah, I don't know. This is one of your better ones.
0: You're half responsible for everything that we're hearing.
1: Yes.
0: You're not on the outside looking in.
1: You picked some that I would have picked, too, like Big Business. That's a very Matt Brown pick. I appreciate that.
0: Well, again, some of these picks I knew I had to get to before you would.
1: The Beastie Boys. That was a very Matt Brown pick. I appreciated that.
0: And that's why right out the gate, I'm like, no, you're not getting this.
1: Right, right.
0: I should say again, we're doing playlist ping pong again, me and Matt, but I'm trying to crank out a bunch of these episodes where we're doing a different letter of the alphabet every week where all the artists have to begin with that letter. So this is as much an experiment for me as it is for whoever happens to be sitting across the table from me.
1: What's next?
0: We got to play some more music and then we can talk about what we just listened to.
1: Okay.
0: We're on your pick.
1: Oh, yeah. Another Dennis Wilson song.
0: Tug of War.
1: Yeah, a little riffing on the riff. Yeah. Frank Black, whose last name begins with the letter B, did a Dennis Wilson cover.
0: Let's listen to it. It's called
1: Hang On To Your Ego.

0: Welcome back to JJ's radio show, playing a game of playlist ping pong. By we, I mean myself and my good pal, Matt Brown.
1: Hello.
0: How you doing?
1: I'm all right. Working on this tequila soda.
0: There you go. We're out in the sunshine in Ballard, playing a little playlist ping pong. The rules are very simple. One of us picks a song, the other one follows it up with another song. And then weeks after the fact, we get together, get Matt Brown a tequila soda, and then we talk about our song choices. We're not keeping score this time because it's been a bit of a tug of war, continuing throughout the first 12 selections and on through these last four that we just listened to. Here we go again. It's Frank Black kicking off that last set. Hang on to your ego. Frank Black, of course, formerly known as Black Francis from the Pixies.
1: My middle name is Francis, so for a while I was thinking of going by Brown Francis, but I decided not to for many reasons.
0: The Breeders, that was my choice to follow it up because, you know, if you're going to play Black Francis, I got to give Kim Deal her due. It takes two to tug of war, you know.
1: It's true.
0: Kim Deal, her sister Kelly, and Tanya Donnelly from Throwing Muses.
1: Oh, she's great.
0: She is. It's probably my favorite Breeders album, even though it's four songs long. Plus, fun fact, it's the only Breeders release to feature both Kelly Deal and Donnelly on the same album, which, of course, ended with a cover of So Sad About Us by The Who, which I had never heard before. So I was like, there's a Who song I haven't heard. And I don't even know that I've heard the Who version to this day.
1: Might be credited to the Detours or the High Numbers or one of those. I think it's a pretty early Who track.
0: You know, there are covers out there that completely replace the original. Or maybe covers that you heard before you heard the original and you're like, nah, nah. The real version is this cover
1: right, that
0: I heard.
1: Oh, yeah. I got songs like that.
0: Name one.
1: Wuthering Heights, made famous by Kate Bush, but the first version I heard was by Pat Benatar. Pat Benatar covered Wuthering Heights on her Crimes of Passion album, which was the first record I went down to the record store and bought with my allowance money when I was a kid. That dates me a little bit, I'm sure.
0: No, but it's so great and passionate to hear you talk about this for two reasons. First of all, I never knew Kate Bush got a cover by Pat Benatar. And second of all, you could have played Pat Benatar on this show. Because that's a B.
1: That's a B. I absolutely could have.
0: I would have.
1: Woulda, coulda, shoulda.
0: I would have loved to have heard her version of Wuthering Heights.
1: Well, let's go back to the very beginning. We'll take Sweatloaf off and we'll start with Wuthering Heights and we'll just do this all over again.
0: Oh, what could have been.
1: Yes.
0: In an alternate reality through the Stargate, we could have gone some places.
1: Yeah, but here we are playing the cards that we've dealt ourselves.
0: Hey, so far we've done pretty well. And maybe, just maybe, the best is yet to come. I played the Breeders. What did you follow that up with?
1: Well, I countered with Belly, Tanya Donnelly's band, after her stint with the Breeders.
0: It's interesting to use the phrase countered. It's like you're playing defense the whole time.
1: Absolutely. Yeah. There's a bit of that.
0: There's no lost score if the ball goes off the table. But it's also been more of a tug of war because of these choices we've been making. It's like, well, actually, this person was also in this band. Oh, this band did a cover of this song, and so on and so forth.
1: Well, we're looking for things that connect the songs, and that's a thing. But I get a little more obscure as this goes on, so I've got one coming up that's pretty tough.
0: Well, hey, hang on to your ego.
1: Yeah, yeah. I'm hanging on to my ego, just like Dennis Wilson.
0: So Think About Your Troubles by Belly. I believe that was from their 1995 album.
1: I believe you're right.
0: Because it wasn't on the debut release that gave us Feed the Tree, which you also told me you didn't want to go anywhere near that particular song.
1: Yeah, yeah, I'm not a fan. But I do like this particular deep cut, B-side, whatever it is. It's a cover of a Harry Nilsson song that I like.
0: Oh, really?
1: From The Point. Yeah, the animated story of Oblio, the young boy who lacked a point.
0: I'd love to talk about Harry Nilsson, but according to my chart, the last name begins with N.
1: Right. Well, he is Beatles adjacent.
0: I've heard the stories about him and John Lennon and tampons.
1: Yeah, I was just there the other day over at the Rainbow Bar and Grill where the Hollywood vampires used to, whom Harry Nilsson and John Lennon were accomplices.
0: I got some things to say about my next selection.
1: Oh, okay.
0: There was an artist I knew I wanted to pick, and as long as we're playing nothing but early 90s tunes for a little bit, may as well go with this guy. His name is David Byrne. You might remember as the front man from Talking Heads.
1: Who?
0: David
1: Byrne. Oh, yeah, Byrne, yeah.
0: In 1991, Talking Heads broke up, and then the following year, 1992, he released an album called Uh-Oh. It's mostly forgotten, but it's actually my favorite of his solo studio releases. He's still kind of got one foot in the heads waters, so to speak, you know, but he's also looking forward, and he knows he wants to get a little quirky.
1: Okay.
0: The songs are straight up pop, but with some touches of Latin, country, and jazz. I wasn't planning on this song. I was actually aiming for something completely different. but I had never seen the video for this song before. And I also hate to mention the video because these are song selections. Videos have nothing to do with them, but good God.
1: Yes. Again,
0: I'd had this album in 1992. Several years later, I finally see the video here in the 21st century. And it's the weirdest thing to look at. This video answers the question, what if David Byrne, but horny F-boy?
1: Oh, okay.
0: You watched the video, right?
1: No, but I will now.
0: You have got to see this video. The song is called Girls on My Mind.
1: Okay.
0: Here it is, David Byrne, then 39 years old,
1: uh-huh.
0: singing about how he can't stop thinking about girls, looking about girls. You may ask yourself, who is this beautiful girl?
1: Right.
0: Kind of a change from his previous material where he's, you know, singing about wallpaper.
1: Right, right.
0: You know, abstract.
1: This is the record where he discovered girls. He sang all the songs about buildings and food, and now...
0: He needed some new material. So, my God, this video, I'm serious. So, it's got a 39-year-old David Byrne. He's strutting down the street wearing tight blue jeans.
1: Yeah.
0: A black leather jacket and a pompadour haircut.
1: Hell yeah.
0: Total douchebag look.
1: Yeah.
0: And I'm guessing the big white suit from Stop Making Sense, like, kept him from getting laid.
1: Right.
0: So, he's like, well, I'm doing this.
1: I'm doing now. The pompadour.
0: The clock's pushing 40.
1: Yeah, yeah. It's time.
0: I'm a married man. I got to make a move.
1: I got to move.
0: So this is the new David Byrne, circa 1992. Bad boy and girl watcher. David Byrne is walking down the street, checking out every single woman he comes across, whether it's just down the street, in line at the bank, taking in the local flea market. Oh, and did I mention that every single one of these women are gymnasts?
1: Ooh.
0: They're not all necessarily dressed like gymnasts.
1: Right.
0: They just have amazing gymnastic abilities. He can't escape these women and their pesky gymnastic routines. They're performing handstands in his face and swinging from parallel bars mounted directly above his bed. I'm pretty sure MTV took one look at this midlife crisis and said, "Are you someone's dad?"
1: This is for VH1.
0: No joke, to invoke some contemporaries of that era, I've seen Warrant and Poison videos with less sexism, although I don't think any of those guys were autistic, with the possible exception of Poison drummer Ricky Rocket.
1: Ricky Rocket, for sure, yeah.
0: But with no MTV airplay and the absence of the words Talking Heads on the album cover, sank like a stone, and 12 years later, Byrne finally divorced his wife.
1: Better late than never.
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0: All right, with that ugly David Byrne business out of the way, it's time to play a few more songs and then eventually get the HE double hockey sticks out of here. I've never heard of this band before in my entire life. So
1: Bright Light Social Hour.
0: Exactly. And you've probably never heard of them either.
1: Nope.
0: All right.
1: Had to dig even deeper into the cassettes.
0: All right, this is Bright Light Social Hour on JJ's radio show.

0: Welcome back to JJ's radio show. Doing some more playlist ping pong. Letter B edition with Matt Brown, also beginning with B. We took a little break there, and in that time, we watched the David Byrne video that was referenced just moments ago.
1: Yeah, that was a trip.
0: But you didn't think it was as sexist as I did.
1: Well, no, because I was hung up on the fact that he was portraying heterosexual Morrissey. That was bizarre. I couldn't get over his look.
0: I thought his look was more autistic Fonzie.
1: I guess there's that.
0: There he was, surrounded by gymnasts. What a life.
1: Yeah.
0: You may ask yourself,
1: where is my beautiful gymnast?
0: But now you know what it's all about. Sometimes you got to watch the video in addition to listening to the tune.
1: See, video did not kill the radio star. Radio stars are just telling you all about videos. You guys should check it out.
0: Exactly. One hand washes the other.
1: Well, should we talk about what we were just listening to?
0: All right. The first song we heard there was by the Bright Lights Social Hour. Again, a band that I know absolutely nothing about, so I need you to fill in the blanks.
1: Okay. That song was called Infinite City, and I had to do some gymnastics, not unlike the models in the David Byrne video, to make this work. Because it was hard to come up with the letter B for the band. David Byrne, last name beginning with the letter B, famously went to the Rhode Island School of Design. You know who else went to the Rhode Island School of Design?
0: Jerry Harrison.
1: Sid Butler from Les Savis Fav. But even though Sid Butler's last name begins with B, I could not find anything done by him as a solo artist. Fortunately, Sid Butler from Les Savis Fav, graduate of the Rhode Island School of Design, started French Kiss Records. French Kiss Records signed a band called Bright Light Social Hour, who did the song Infinite City that I selected.
0: It doesn't have to be connected, but once again, your commitment to the bit of attaching every piece together like a connect set.
1: Wait, one song doesn't build off the last one?
0: Well, of course it does.
1: Okay.
0: You're a little more meticulous than some.
1: I did. I took this serious. I took my assignment seriously.
0: You did, and for that, I salute you, and it's a shame that I can't award you any points.
1: That's all right.
0: Because this is a tug of war.
1: I already conceded victory.
0: You did. Was it because of this song, though?
1: No, I'm too tired to fight.
0: Well, hey, I've never heard of Bright Lights Social Hour before. I did a little research. All I found out was it turns out they were a jam band from Austin, which also explains a lot. admittedly, I'm a little underwhelmed by this selection.
1: Yeah.
0: Though it's not
1: fair.
0: Totally unpleasant.
1: Okay.
0: It's just, I think after our romp through early 90s college radio rock.
1: We set the bar too high.
0: Well, I mean, this is your way of dropping the rope and ending the tug of war. Or so I thought until you busted out all those connections.
1: Right.
0: Then I realized the game's still on. Because I thought this was the moment in the movie where the good guy and the bad guy join forces.
1: Okay.
0: So the question is, which guy are you?
1: Oh, I'm the bad guy. Starts with the letter B, like Brown.
0: Your favorite Star Wars hero, Darth Vader.
1: Darth Vader?
0: Vader with a B.
1: Yeah.
0: Right next to each other on the keyboard, so.
1: Right, right.
0: I don't know if Spellcheck gets it, and quite frankly, I don't care.
1: No.
0: Time for my next selection.
1: Yes.
0: The guitar in that song by Bright Light Social Hour kind of reminds me just a little bit of the guitar lick being played in this track, which is a tune by the dudes who gave us that earworm about roly-poly fish heads.
1: Oh, yeah. Barnes & Barnes.
0: Yeah, Barnes & Barnes. This song was called I Gotta Get a Fake ID. When I heard this song, I had never heard fish heads before. Mm-hmm. Beast. I had also never heard of Dr. Demento, but I heard this song on an album called Dr. Demento's Dementia Royale when I was 12, which is like perfect Dr. Demento age. I had no idea that this guy was a radio show host. I just saw this album sitting in the record store in my mall, and I'm like, the cover's weird, the song titles are even weirder, and what in the world is this album even doing here? I have to buy it.
1: Uh-huh.
0: Not knowing what exactly I was in for, and it was a bunch of novelty songs like The Good Doctor would always play.
1: Sure.
0: If you don't remember Dr. Demento, he was born Barry Hansen in Minneapolis, Minnesota. Longtime radio DJ. He moved out west to study music, got degrees in musicology. He was a roadie for Canned Heat for a brief period of time. Interesting dude. And in the 1970s, he hosted a rock and roll oldies radio show in California. One of the other DJs, along with Jay Giles Band frontman Peter Wolf, decided to change his name to Dr. Demento, make him a character who plays nothing but those weird songs in his collection. And Dr. Demento, a.k.a. Barry Hansen, has one of the biggest record collections that anyone's ever seen. At this point in time, apparently it's over 250,000 recordings as of the late 2020s.
1: Wow.
0: And in the 1980s, of course, Hansen would change the history of music forever when he played a cassette recording of a young man with an accordion singing real strange things about Bologna. He also put out these compilation albums full of the weird songs he would play on his radio show. And he's actually on this song. He's in the last verse playing the Drunken Fool.
1: Oh.
0: And for years, just discovering the Dr. Demento show was something of a rite of passage among geeks and freaks. Kind of like a weird thing you almost, a lot of people found by accident late at night. Like it would usually air on like your local rock station at like midnight or something. I miss those kind of like radio surprises. I kind of hope I surprise someone like that. Just spinning through the dial, they find this show. And they're just intrigued by what the heck is going on here.
1: If somebody does discover something cool from this, then all of our hard work has been for something.
0: But you listen to Dr. Demento too, correctly?
1: I wanted to listen to Dr. Demento because growing up in Fairbanks, Alaska, I did not have the opportunity to listen to cool radio shows like that. But a fan in absentia for a long time. I liked the idea of Dr. Demento for a long time before I ever saw or heard him. He had a cool name and he played cool stuff.
0: With the advent of YouTube and file sharing and Spotify and everything, the good doctor's role is not what it used to be.
1: It's diminished. Yeah.
0: They should call him Dr. Diminished. Well, we're almost at the end of our game of playlist ping pong. We each have one move left.
1: Mm-hmm.
0: But I think before we get to that, should mention the one that got away. In the course of events where one creates a playlist, where you have to stockpile selections all beginning with one letter, there are going to be leftovers that you didn't get to. And this is an opportunity. If one of us has a leftover, we just want to give an honorable mention to. Unfortunately, I think I ruined Matt's earlier by mentioning Pat Benatar's cover of Wuthering Heights. If there's another one that you have in the chamber that you weren't able to fire.
1: I was trying to figure out how to work the Beatles into this just to tick you off, but I couldn't.
0: Why would that have ticked me off?
1: Because you probably haven't heard of them.
0: Well, if you're tired of the Beatles, you're tired of life.
1: Oh, that's an interesting thought. What was your what was yours that you were just dying to drop in here, but you didn't have a chance?
0: The one that comes to mind immediately, it's by Lori Barbaro. She's the drummer from Babes in Toyland.
1: Yeah, uh-huh.
0: Seminal 90s band. And back in the mid-90s, Lori Barbaro was asked to sing a Carpenters cover. But I have a feeling we're going to be hearing that Carpenters cover in its original form sometime, I want to say, within the next episode. And with that said, we're down to our final two picks. First, Matt picks a song, and then I pick a song. Matt, what did you pick for your last selection?
1: Well, if this was a scoring game, I'd be nailing it with this last one. It's the B5, doing High on the Strength of Your Love.
0: All right.
1: Absolute banger.
0: Let's listen to it now.

0: Nice to be with you.
1: Oh, Emily, me?
0: I hope that you enjoy it, too.
1: Well, really,
0: The moon is really grand. Would you like to hold my hand?
1: The that's all, folks.
0: Why are you so coy and shy? You could almost make me cry. You could say something sweet. Instead, you just repeat.
1: The that's all, folks.

0: Well, I,
1: Maybe you would lose your fear.
0: No kidding?
1: It might not go amiss to even try a kiss.
0: That's all, folks.

0: That's all, folks. I hope I've really made you see that deep down in my heart, even what I say and even what I feel are really miles apart.
1: We'll be so happy, you and me.
0: Yeah.
1: We can raise a family.
0: Maybe three or four, or even any more.
1: That's all, folks.
0: That's all, folks.
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3: Woohoo!
2: JJ versus Matt Brown.
4: To the death.
2: No.
4: Oh, okay. For all the marbles.
2: Actually, we're not keeping score this time around. We're just having fun, hanging out. We're outside doing this radio show in the sunshine. Under some shade, but in the sunshine nonetheless. We've got two songs left to play for you, which we just played. So let's talk about them. You chose the B5, High on the Strength.
4: Of Your Love.
2: Oh, right. There's more to that title. I should say that I know you chose this because this band features one half of Barnes & Barnes.
4: Correct.
2: Specifically.
4: Billy Mummy? Is that how you say his name, or is he Billy Mummy?
2: I think if it were Mummy, there would be two M's in the middle.
4: That's what I would think. But, you know, English keeps fooling me. That's the thing about this language.
2: I didn't know this, but also back in the day, he starred in the 1990s sci-fi television show Babylon 5.
4: I did not know that. That starts with a B.
2: Yeah, sometimes shortened to B5.
4: B5. Oh!
2: Did you really just not make that connection until now?
4: That all the members of B5 are members of the Babylon 5 cast?
2: Is everybody else in that band from Babylon 5?
4: I believe so.
2: Wow.
4: I believe so.
2: I knew it had one B5 guy, but I didn't know B5 had five B5 guys. So you are serious, though. Everyone in this band was also in Babylon 5.
4: Oh, I might be wrong, but...
2: I mean, it's fun to imagine.
4: It's fun to imagine a group full of out-of-work actors starting a rock band expecting it to do something, besides end up on your radio show.
2: Did they form this band after the cancellation of Babylon 5?
4: Oh, that's a really good question also. I would have to assume that it was during...

0: the pinnacle of the show, trying to capitalize on their success. Did anybody watch that show?
1: I don't know, but for a guy who was bragging about his research skills earlier, you're really coming up short here.
0: I'm no Bill Mumy.
1: Well, nobody is.
0: Except Bill Mumy.
1: True. I had the final song selection on this episode of Playlist Ping Pong. Went with another two-pointer here because this was Bonnie Baker and Mel Blanc. That's all, folks. I admit, doesn't really fit the style of the mix, but I know you're a big Looney Tunes fan.
0: I'm big, yeah.
1: Mel Blanc, of course, was the voice of everyone, including Porky Pig, we heard in that track. Bonnie Baker, you may not know so much about, but she was a singer who worked with the likes of Louis Armstrong. But did you know that she also went on to voice another famous cartoon character herself?
0: No, who?
1: One that Mel Blanc never even touched.
0: Betty Boop.
1: Chilly Willy.
0: Oh! That very cool.
1: Really all I have to say about Bonnie
0: that
1: Baker.
0: Song would have been even better if she had sung it as Chilly Willy and Mel Blanc had sung his as he did as Porky Pig.
1: Well, this song came out a couple years before Chilly Willy was introduced to the general public.
0: Okay, well, they should have re-recorded it.
1: I don't have too much to add, except I always thought it was kind of cool and bittersweet that Mel Blanc passed away right after doing all those voices in Who Framed Roger Rabbit. It was like a big curtain call for the guy because he got to do like all the voices in like this crazy animated film that set the tone for cinema going forward from there. He died at the age of about 104.
0: At least, yeah.
1: I'm probably off on that.
0: So neither of us did our research.
1: I'm JJ, not Wikipedia.
0: Right. Anything to wrap this up? What do we, how do we feel? I like this mix better now that I've given it some thought.
1: You like it better than what?
0: Oh, than our last one.
1: True. Well, I had a fun time too.
0: Happy to be here.
1: Tell you what, you can come back for the M episode. How about that?
0: I'm on board. Absolutely.
1: If you're going to do B, you may as well do M. Just not in that order.
0: I'll start looking up Billy Mumy's solo hits. I'm sure he's got some stuff.
1: Coming up next time, a whole episode devoted to artists whose name begin with the letter C. I'm going to have a completely different opponent next time, Morgan. This is going to be a much different episode than the one you heard.
0: So it's going to be so good.
1: Thank you, Matt Brown, for joining me
0: today.
1: My
0: pleasure. Thank you for having me.
1: Thanks for listening to JJ's radio show. Can't wait to do it next time, so.

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stacking building blocks to make this home now. So be rid of them limits, I got the cold plan. They said we couldn't do it, slow your roll down. Pressure makes diamonds rough around the edges, but I bet I stay shining. Up come like whatever did, I bet I smoke nine. Hit the wavy movement, day boozing, head spinning like a lazy Susan. And it still come correct when it come to check if we

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come and take me. 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I'm the spinning image on my God's bathroom floor, where I vomit every night from the poison and the needle I replenish from the knife that I relish in the fight against my crippling, self-righteous confinement.

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The familiar theme by Henry Mancini from the early 1960s. It's music for Mr. Hobbs Takes a Vacation. This was a comedy with Jimmy Stewart and Maureen O'Hara, who take a dilapidated house on the beach for the summer and complications ensue. No complications here. It's the Retro Cocktail Hour, where the music is, of course, always shaken, not stirred. I'm Daryl Brogdon. Good to have you join us here at the Underground Martini Bunker. In this hour, a song for a swingin' loser from Buddy Greco, also a samba from Italy, Les Baxter's Soul to the Drums, and new tunes by the Breeze Blocks, the Waitiki Seven, and the Dan Fontaine Orchestra. But wait, there's more. Flutist Herbie Mann goes native, and the natives are restless tonight. I mean, when are they not restless, right? Consider your ticket punched for a first-class trip into the sounds of space-age pop on the Retro Cocktail Hour.

Anne Margaret and Bachelor in Paradise, 1963. That tune was written by Henry Mancini and Mac David for Bob Hope movie called Bachelor in Paradise. And it's here for you on the Retro Cocktail Hour. Coming up, we've got some passionate percussion by the Sid Cooper Orchestra, and there's Bossa Nova with strings attached. Here's an album now from Canada entitled A Party in Suburbia. This is by the Bill Levitt Orchestra, and Bill seems to have written all the tunes on the album. Bill Levitt was a guitar player, at one time chairman of the guitar department at the Berklee College of Music. He wrote a bunch of instructional books for guitarists and appears on record with Ella Fitzgerald, Andy Williams, and Patti Page, among others. From A Party in Suburbia, 1960, this is the Bill Levitt Orchestra, Shopping Center Shuffle. Dig it.

Sid Cooper and his orchestra from an album called Percussive Jazz. That's Percussionaire. This was just an awesome band, featuring Doc Severinsen on trumpet, Eddie Costa on vibes, and drummer Bobby Rosengarten. Before that, A Swinging Loser, sung by Buddy Greco. This is on Songs for Swinging Losers, 1961, with Chuck Sagal and his orchestra. Chuck also wrote that title tune. This is the Retro Cocktail Hour, coming to you from right here at the Underground Martini Bunker, where in the next half hour, we'll hear the Dan Fontaine Orchestra play Les Baxter. We'll hear a new album by the Waitiki 7 plus Axel Stordahl's fabulous buried treasure, Jasmine and Jade. Now here's an album by one Frank Pigeon and his orchestra. He's really Franco Goldani. And in the 1960s and 70s, he wrote considerable music for various Italian production libraries. This is a tune written by Frank Pigeon, or Franco Goldani, whichever you prefer. Here's Samba in Rio,

That's saxophonist Bill Perkins from a fantastic album called Bossa Nova with Strings Attached and Bahia here on the Retro Cocktail Hour. Bill was a great reed player who worked in bands led by Woody Herman and Stan Catton and later was a member of the Toshiko Akiyoshi Lou Tobacco Big Bands in the 1970s. Thanks for your time listening to the Retro Cocktail Hour, which is here every week. At this same time, I'm Darryl Brogdon. You can find us online at retrococktail.org. Awaiting us in the next 30 minutes are tunes by flutist Herbie Mann and the Tito Puente Band, plus some new stuff by the Breeze Blocks and the Waitiki Seven. Time now for the Dan Fontaine Orchestra. He's an Australian composer and bandleader who favors bossa nova, exotica, and Henry Mancini. This is a tune that originated on Les Baxter's classic album, Que Mango, back in 1970. Boca Chica, on the Retro Cocktail Hour.

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The Waikiki 7, with Les Baxter's Sunrise at Kowloon. This appears on the band's new album, Exotica Reborn, which you can find on Bandcamp.com. Exotica Reborn combines studio recordings with some live music from Waikiki's shows at the Halekulani Hotel. Before that, on the Retro Cocktail Hour, something new by the Breeze Blocks. It's called Volcano Party. Sounds explosive. And it's on the album Fire Island, also available at Bandcamp.com. Darryl Brogdon here with another Retro Cocktail Hour. In this half hour, we'll hear from flutist Herbie Mann's album Gone Native, plus Les Baxter from the Soul of the Drums, and the new exotic sounds of Loco Nui. The Retro Cocktail Hour is right here every week on stations like KGEM, the jazz gem of the Palouse in Pullman, Washington, and Moscow, Idaho, WHRV, Norfolk, Virginia, and the stations of Wyoming Public Radio. 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

That's Axel Stordahl and his orchestra with Nayani, music from an album called Jasmine and Jade. It's from 1960. It's a real buried treasure of exotica music. Stordahl was principally an arranger. He worked with Frank Sinatra early in Sinatra's career. Up ahead in the Retro Cocktail Hour, an album entitled Soul of the Drums, done by Les Baxter in the early 1960s. Well, it's back to 1957 now for an album by flutist Herbie Mann called Gone Native. Originally, the band was referred to as the New York Jazz Quartet, but by 1961, I guess with Herbie Mann's career in the upswing, the Savoy label reissued this album under Herbie's name. The quartet also includes guitarist Joe Puma, bassist Whitey Mitchell, and Matt Matthews at the accordion. This is called Jungle Noon.

There's a band led by pianist Marty Page called the Jazz City Workshop in 1956. The Natives Are Restless Tonight. This one features Jack Costanzo at the bongos. Also, we heard a medley by Les Baxter and his orchestra, including Shadow of Love and The Enchanted Reef. It's on the album Soul of the Drums, which Les made for Reprise Records in the early 60s. Frank Sinatra started the label in 1960 in order to provide more freedom and control for the artists. Their first roster included Sinatra, Bing Crosby, Dean Martin, Les Baxter, Rosemary Clooney, and Juan Esquivel. Quite a lineup. You got the Retro Cocktail Hour. I'm Darryl Progdon. We're on the air again from right here at the Underground Martini Bunker, where in just a bit we'll hear from a new Exotica band, Loco Nui. If you enjoy the Retro Cocktail Hour, you will love Retro Cocktail Radio, our 24/7 streaming channel that plays continuous episodes of the show from the archives. 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

That's Tito Puente and his orchestra, Witch Doctor's Nightmare, on the Retro Cocktail Hour. This appears on a lot of Tito's albums, but it was heard first on his classic Tambo, 1960. The liner notes say it's an album of tropical melody, which echoes the primitive pulsations of the jungle. I'm here for it. Thank you most kindly for digging the tunes. Here at the Retro Cocktail Hour, I'm Daryl Brogdon, always glad to hang out with you for a while here at the Underground Martini Bunker. Got a question or a comment? My email is host@retrococktail.org. You know, this show celebrated 30 years on the air a while back, and we've got a new 30th anniversary t-shirt, which you can find at the website. Along with that, there are sweatshirts, cocktail glasses, and more. 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

That's Henry Mancini, and the theme music for A Shot in the Dark, the second of the Pink Panther films, this one made in 1964. Mancini's recording of the theme music turned out to be a minor hit, making it to number 33 on Billboard's Hot 100. Welcome to the Retro Cocktail Hour. I'm Daryl Brogdon, and we are together here at the Underground Martini Bunker, where the drinks are cold, the music is always shaken, not stirred, and absolutely nobody knows where the escape hatch leads. In this hour, we'll hear

The unrecorded Henry Mancini, played by Ray Anthony and his orchestra. I realize that's a contradiction, but I'll explain. Also, composer Elmer Bernstein, one of the big names in film music, but a guy who also had some serious jazz chops. Besides that, we've got tunes by Bobby Troup, The Nomads, Arling and Cameron, with music for imaginary films, and the exotic sounds of Arthur Lyman. So pour yourself something questionable and press play. It's the Retro Cocktail Hour.

Julie London and Something Cool. That's a tune from one of her very best albums, Round Midnight, 1960. Before that, Ray Anthony and his orchestra, and a tune by Henry Mancini, which supposedly was written for the Peter Gunn TV show. The tune is called Walkin' to Mother's. Mother's was the jazz club where Peter Gunn hung out. And indications are that, for whatever reason, Mancini never got around to recording this. It doesn't appear on either of the two albums he did featuring music for the TV show. This is the Retro Cocktail Hour, where in just a bit we'll hear a 60s Private Eye theme and a brand new recording by the Nomads from their album Cocktails for the Broken Hearted. That's in about 5 minutes. Next, it's Elmer Bernstein from the album Blues and Brass. Bernstein, of course, was primarily a composer of movie music. He provided the score for films like The Magnificent Seven, To Kill a Mockingbird, and Ghostbusters, among many others. But the man also did a couple of great jazz albums, including this one. Here's Nightcap. Don't mind if I do.

guy, insensitive to childish thoughts of love. 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

From a new album called Cocktails for the Brokenhearted. Those are the Nomads with Lotto Schifrin's theme music for the TV show Mannix. Here for you on the Retro Cocktail Hour. Also in that set, Snooty Little Cutie, done by the guy who wrote it, Bobby Troup. That was recorded first by the Tommy Dorsey Band in 1942, featuring a young Frank Sinatra. This version comes from Bobby's album Do Re Mi, 1957. Coming up, a song by Hoagy Carmichael and Johnny Mercer that was heard in the first Bogart Bacall movie in 1944. The Retro Cocktail Hour is heard every week on stations just all over the place, including KCHU in Valdez, Alaska, WNIN, Evansville, Indiana, and KLCC, Eugene, Oregon. 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

The Jack Stefan Orchestra and Doppio Zero, which means double zero. Not sure if this guy was a real person or not. This was an Italian band that only did a few records, mainly for a production library. Still to come in the Retro Cocktail Hour, we will give a listen to one of the great names in Latin jazz, pianist Charlie Palmieri. Next, it's a song that was composed in the mid-40s. For a movie called To Have and Have Not. This was the first on-screen pairing of Humphrey Bogart and Lauren Bacall, who fell in love during the making of the film and got married shortly thereafter. In the movie, it's sung by Lauren Bacall, although there is a rumor that it's really a teenaged Andy Williams dubbed in for Bacall, although she always maintained that she sang it in the movie, so I don't know what goes on. Written by Hoagy Carmichael and Johnny Mercer, this is How Little We Know, sung by Matt Monroe.

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The Charlie Palmieri Quartet, Thou Swell, on the Retro Cocktail Hour. This is on the album Easy Does It from 1959. You're listening to the Retro Cocktail Hour, serving up the sounds of space age pop and incredibly strange music right here at the Underground Martini Bunker. I'm Daryl Brogdon with the Arthur Lyman Group on the album Legend of Pele, still to come. Also from 1959 comes Les Baxter's Jungle Jazz, an album of big band exotica music. Les didn't go in much for sound effects, which you find on a lot of exotica records, but he uses some in this tune, featuring tenor saxophonist Plaz Johnson. This is Rain.

On the Retro Cocktail Hour, that's Arling and Cameron, Shiva's Daughters. It's from a fantastic album called Music for Imaginary Films, which came along more than 25 years ago. Ahead of that, Travaja La Mujer, which was a bawdy tune sung by French soldiers in Algeria during the early 20th century. It became a very popular tune in Europe. And we heard it done by the Leo Clarins Orchestra. Also, Magic Island, done by the Arthur Lyman Group on the album Legend of Pele, 1959. Thanks so much for digging the tunes here at the Retro Cocktail Hour. On the air again from right here at the Underground Martini Bunker. I'm Daryl Brogdon with a tune about Martians coming up. Here's a reminder about Retro Cocktail Radio, our 24/7 streaming channel. 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Once again, that address is retrococktail.org.

The Sultan of Bizazz. That's Ray Ellington on the Retro Cocktail Hour. Ray was an English singer and jazz musician. He was probably best known from the 9 years he appeared on the BBC's legendary comedy series, The Goon Show. His quartet used to do the musical interludes on The Goon Show, and occasionally Ray would also play a role in the show. Well, thanks so much for joining us here at the Underground Martini Bunker. I'm Darryl Brogdon, and I hope you tune in every week at this same time or listen to the show on demand at mixcloud.com or over at retrococktail.org. If you want to get in touch, hit me up on social media, or my email is host@retrococktail.org. I promise I'll respond. So we're going to leave you now with a great Shorty Rogers and his band. In 1955, Shorty did a tune called Martians Go Home, which I was lucky enough to see Shorty perform live at the Jazz House here in Lawrence, Kansas. In 1956, Shorty came up with a sequel, Martians Come Back. Here it is.

0: person was killed and 11 others wounded Sunday when a missile fired by Houthi fighters in Yemen hit a passenger terminal in King Khalid International Airport in Riyadh. The attack came just one day after another Houthi strike on the same terminal killed at least 12 people and injured more than 300 others, many of them critically. Saudi officials responded by canceling flights and suspending airport operations. Meanwhile, schools across Riyadh have canceled in-person classes and switched to distance learning for the second time in less than a month due to the threat of Houthi attacks. Meanwhile, Houthi-aligned media reports Saudi warplanes bombed Sana'a International Airport and other sites around Yemen's capital. The Pentagon's once again raised its count of U.S. troops killed and wounded in operations tied to the U.S. war on Iran. The Pentagon quietly updated the figures without a public announcement Friday. The Defense Casualty Analysis System website now lists 21 service members killed, up from 18, and 865 wounded, 98 more than in August. This comes as 74 Democrats in Congress are pushing the Pentagon for answers about U.S. airstrikes in Iran that killed civilians. They're focusing on a September strike on a wedding in Iran that killed five people, three adults and two children, and injured about 70 others. In a letter to Defense Secretary Pete Hegseth, the Democrats wrote, quote, "We're deeply alarmed by the continued pattern of civilian casualties resulting from U.S. operations in the war in Iran and the apparent lack of action and accountability from the department. Acknowledging such incidents, accepting responsibility, and learning from them makes our forces stronger, more effective, and an example to the world. When we fail to do so, it has the exact opposite effect," they said. In Gaza, two Palestinians were killed today as an Israeli drone struck vehicles in the southern city of Rafah. This follows an Israeli airstrike Sunday that killed three Palestinians in a tent in the Al-Mawasi area of Khan Yunis, which Israel previously designated as a so-called safe zone. On Saturday, separate Israeli strikes killed at least five Palestinians in Gaza. Those attacks came on the one-year anniversary of the U.S.-brokered so-called ceasefire agreement. Palestinian officials say Israel violated the deal more than 5,100 times in attacks that killed at least 1,471 Palestinians and injured nearly 5,200 others. This is Neil Al-Buhaisi, whose home was damaged in an Israeli strike.
1: Where would they go? They will stay in the streets. Where? There's no shelter or anything. All empty areas are filled. All is filled with tents in the north, the south, and in the middle where we are living. We started living this tragedy as well. There's no choice left for humans. There's no desire to live with this situation that we are in.
0: Russian attacks on Ukraine killed at least six civilians Sunday, including a strike on a grocery store in Kharkiv that killed three people and 20 injured. That followed Russian missile strikes in the southeastern Ukraine on Saturday that killed 20 people, including three children. Elsewhere, Russia bombed a power plant in the city of Kharkiv Sunday, setting it on fire. The attack came after President Trump wrote on Truth Social, quote, "Effective immediately, there's an energy ceasefire in the war between Russia and Ukraine. Both parties have agreed," he said. Ukrainian President Volodymyr Zelensky said the announcement caught him off guard, calling it, quote, "news to me," unquote. On Saturday, President Trump told reporters at the White House he thinks, quote, "it's time for Ukraine to get a new president," unquote. Trump's remarks came after the White House said it had reached a deal with the Kremlin to suspend sanctions on Russian diesel exports until April in order to lower fuel prices before the midterm elections. Speaking to ABC News, President Zelensky said he would organize elections and stop attacking Russian energy sites if President Putin agreed to a 60-day ceasefire.
2: "Tell Putin, give us 2 months. 60 days of total ceasefire, 60 days, and we will organize elections. Of course, we will be ready for any choice."

0: of our people. Exactly. We are ready for a ceasefire. We are ready to begin from any kind of steps of de-escalation. We are ready for energy ceasefire, not to attack energy, both sides.
1: In India, protests against the right-wing government of Prime Minister Narendra Modi rocked Delhi over the weekend. Police detained thousands of people Saturday, including the three leaders of the youth-led Cockroach Janata Party, Abhijit Dipka, Saurav Das, and Ashutosh Ranka. Authorities had intercepted their flight from Mumbai to New Delhi to prevent a large demonstration. A magistrate judge ordered them released Sunday on the condition that they not breach peace for 1 year. After their release, the leaders vowed to continue protesting, even as they accused Modi's government of waging war on its own citizens and creating an atmosphere of fear. Today, Rahul Gandhi, the leader of the opposition Congress Party, is leading a march towards the Supreme Court. This is Neha Bora, the national president of the All India Students Association.
2: So I think there is hope, and that's the only reason why people have the courage to come down onto the streets now. Because there is hope that not only can you fight against these people who rule, who claim to rule with an iron fist, and they did rule with an iron fist, not only can you fight them, you can also defeat them in some way or form. And this hope is infectious, and that is why it keeps spreading in this entire country. Fear is infectious, of course, but hope is also infectious.
1: We'll go to New Delhi after headlines. The U.S. Justice Department is looking into whether the five major TV networks that make up the White House TV press pool broke federal antitrust law last month. In September, news departments at ABC, CBS, CNN, NBC, and Fox News briefly halted their shared rotation of White House coverage after CNN was pulled from a scheduled assignment from the White House. The networks reportedly found out about the probe on Friday when the Justice Department's antitrust division sent letters demanding records of internal communications. Last month, CNN, MS Now, and Politico sued over their ban from the White House. A Trump-appointed federal judge issued a temporary order requiring the White House to restore their access, with a ruling on a potential longer-lasting injunction expected Tuesday. A federal judge has ordered the Trump administration to stop running government-funded TV ads that promote President Trump, finding they're likely unlawful. In her ruling, U.S. District Judge Jennifer Rochon of New York blocked the Trump administration from spending public funds to distribute the ads. She also said it must cancel, quote, any slot, placement, reservation, or arrangement for the airing or dissemination of the challenged advertisements, unquote. The ruling took effect immediately, covering any ads that were set to air later Sunday night. But the Justice Department, in a weekend filing, said the ad buy was slated to end on Sunday. The ads began running on national TV in September, using millions of dollars from the Department of Homeland Security. A federal judge issued a temporary order on Friday blocking the deportation of Oscar Bergal, the 28-year-old man shot by an ICE agent on Thursday in the Marble Hill neighborhood of New York City. The order also prohibits federal agents from moving him to any facility outside the southern or eastern districts of New York or the District of New Jersey unless the court approves it first. Bergal was behind the wheel of his car when he was shot in the neck with his 5-year-old son in the back seat. As plainclothes ICE agents approached the vehicle with weapons drawn. On Saturday, hundreds of people, including families and children, rallied in Herald Square to protest ICE and to demand accountability. Demonstrators marched to call for an end to ICE operations in New York City and justice for immigrant families. This is protester Tanya Nunez.
3: We demand justice for Oscar and all victims of ICE terror. To identify and arrest the ICE agents involved in the shooting.
1: In Houston, Texas, ICE agents struck and injured a man with their vehicle on Saturday after he ran from them on foot. An ICE spokesperson said agents were trying to stop a vehicle carrying Jose Mendoza Cervantes, the person the operation was targeting, and Miguel Potter Hernandez. In the footage, the ICE vehicle can be seen running over Potter Hernandez. They broke his legs. And he was scheduled to undergo surgery on Sunday. During a rally in Tennessee Saturday, President Trump repeatedly misnamed Michigan's Democratic Senate candidate, Dr. Abdul El-Sayed, as Mohammed, calling him a jihadist.
4: Like Mohammed El-Sayed. I call him Mohammed. Somebody said, his name isn't Mohammed. It's Abdul. I said, to me, it's Mohammed. I'm the president. I can call him whatever the hell I want. To me, he's Mohammed. And he's a radical jihadist.
1: Dr. Abdul El-Sayed responded to the attacks by saying, quote, he knows my name is Abdul. He says it every day. But he's not just attacking me. He's attacking all of us, unquote. In Tennessee, Krista Pike was discharged from a hospital Saturday and sent back to death row at the Deborah Johnson Rehabilitation Center in Nashville. Pike survived two doses of pentobarbital meant to kill her at a botched execution attempt on September 30th. Tennessee Governor Bill Lee has postponed executions through the end of the year pending an investigation. He's not responded to calls from Krista Pike's lawyers to commute her sentence from death to life in prison. If he takes no action before leaving office January 16th, the decision will fall to the victor of Tennessee's gubernatorial race in November. Democrat Jerry Green has called for a moratorium on executions, while Republican candidate, current U.S. Senator Marsha Blackburn wrote, quote, the answer is simple. Bring back the electric chair and deliver justice for these victims swiftly, she said. The Trump administration placed sanctions on the International Criminal Court Friday, just hours after a former ICC judge, Navi Pillay, was awarded the Nobel Peace Prize. The court condemned the sanctions and urged its 125 member countries to come to its defense. The U.S. has already sanctioned 17 ICC judges and officials. To see our interview about Navi Pillay, the new Nobel Peace Prize winner, go to democracynow.org. And President Trump appointed conservative commentator Katie Zakaria to serve as White House press secretary, replacing Carolyn Leavitt. Zakaria has spread anti-abortion disinformation, including a conspiracy theory linking the abortion pill mifepristone to Nazi Germany. In a November 2025 post on X, Zakaria falsely claimed mifepristone is, quote, connected to the manufacturer of the deadly gas Zyklon B, unquote. Zakaria is a former Department of Homeland Security spokesperson, current advisor to Trump Media and Technology Group. And those are some of the headlines. 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
5: 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Heather Cox Richardson's Politics Chat.
6: As I've said to you before, and I will continue to say to you now for several months at least, things are going to get worse before they get better. So when you need to take time off and plant daffodils or go kayaking or just tune out the news, do it, because this is a marathon, not a sprint, and the rest of us will carry you when you need to do that. But here's what I would say as an overall picture. It really does feel to me like the wheels are coming off the MAGA bus. That means that the people who are currently in charge are going to work harder and harder to illustrate to the rest of us that they are in charge, and that that will mean that they not only ramp up the parts of their program that are unpopular just to say, hey, we can do this. You can't make me do anything, as people say of narcissists. You're not the boss of me. But also in the hopes that it's going to get people angry enough that they're going to start rioting and do things that will enable Trump and the administration to crack down on them right before the midterms. Those two things are not mutually exclusive. It doesn't have to be one or the other. And I think you can see them doing those things both. But let's start with why I think the wheels are coming off the MAGA bus. You probably have seen the news from the Wall Street Journal about Kimberly Guilfoyle. Now, Kimberly Guilfoyle was Donald Trump Jr.'s fiance through most of Trump 1.0. He has married somebody else. She has been in the inner Trump circle. Pretty clearly, they wanted to get her out of their hair. Trump nominated her to become the U.S. ambassador to Greece. And what the Wall Street Journal dropped late Wednesday afternoon was the story, including the texts and signal messages between her and a Trump loyalist, somebody who was active in the Trump circle, named Eric Dieters, begging him to pay off $100,000 of her American Express bill before she had to go to her Senate hearings to become ambassador because she didn't want that bill hanging over her head. What was interesting about that, there were two real things that were interesting. One is just how deep the grift is with the people in Trump's inner circle, because we've heard so many stories now. Trump and his people, and the fact that when Don Jr. did get married to Bettina Anderson, the person who paid for the two-day wedding party afterward was a Russian oligarch. Just the fact that these people just seem to be on the take all the time. And I am slightly going to editorialize, who has $100,000 debt to American Express unless they're paying off medical debt? And the fact that she thought somebody else should pay for that is, the grift is very obvious. We keep hearing more and more about it. And I keep pointing out, this is our money. It was on September 30th. Pete Hegseth, the Secretary of Defense, gave a speech. He started this whole business of the State of the Force speeches he's decided to give, in which he said he was creating a new three-person group called Project Meridian to brainstorm what the country would need for future military assets and where we should be going with the military. And this is a little bit of a rabbit hole. I've been saying since the Ukrainians so successfully attacked the Russian air base months and months ago, that drone warfare was going to change everything. At the time, it was funny because a lot of people were like, we've had drones, it's not that big a deal. But I'm telling you, as somebody who studies history, you know that military technology is just an unbelievable game changer. And clearly, drone warfare has been a huge game changer. Even the fact that the U.S. had to pull some of its planes out of the United Kingdom within the last few days was probably a reflection of fears of drone warfare in that. Although there was also probably the fact that it was an excuse to pull out of Europe, which the Trump administration has wanted to do. In any case, Defense Secretary Pete Hegseth announced new Project Meridian. It was going to have three people on it: Elon Musk, Newt Gingrich, the former representative from Georgia, long ago, 90s. And then this guy, Palmer Luckey, who was the co-founder of Anduril, which is a defense company. On Tuesday, the news came out that just days after they had set up Project Meridian, Anduril, this company, got a $2.9 billion contract. And again, I just got to emphasize here, these are our tax dollars. I have my doubts that this was a fair competition for whatever his company is going to produce. That constant use of our tax dollars for Kristi Noem's planes that went to a political supporter, for Elon Musk stuff, for now this Anduril contract, for the ICE concentration camps. It just fries me that those are our tax dollars that are going into the handpicked projects and people of the Trump administration. And that is something that obviously I'm not the only one who is upset about that. This is only one of the many things that is making the midterms look increasingly poor for the Republicans. But what happened on Wednesday was that it certainly felt to me, you know, I use the word feel sort of advisedly, the administration just went, clicked into place and said, we're going to use all the power that we have, and we're going to use that to try and solidify our base, that MAGA base, and we're just going to go into the midterms as hostily as we possibly can. At least that's what it felt like to me. And let me give you the examples of that. On Wednesday, there was a report that came out of the Strait of Hormuz that said that the Iranians were hitting tankers in the Strait of Hormuz at a greater rate than they had since the beginning of the war on Iran. That's a problem, of course, because the numbers of tankers getting through had been increasing, although they were only increasing because the U.S. was putting a huge amount of money and effort behind escorts, for example, and still the tankers were getting hit, and that was hurting the people on the tankers, which was no small thing, right? I have a soft spot for sailors and the people who move our goods around the world on ships. A lot of people don't see those, but because where I'm from, I know some of those people and I'm close to them. We're like, oh, they hit that ship. Like there's no people on it. It always kind of makes my eyebrows go up. In any case, news came out that the Iranians were hitting those tankers again because they don't want that oil to go through without their permission. So Trump suddenly tried to make it sound like he was in control of what was happening in Iran. He posted on social media that Iran is in terrible shape, both economically and militarily. The U.S. is still blockading Iran, and oil is coming through in great numbers. But we will not be attacking Iran at any time prior to midterm elections to be held in the United States on November 3rd, which could be a couple of things. It could be him sort of saying, okay, I give up to the Iranians. And it can also be a reassurance that he is going to do something after the midterms, or that he is thinking about doing something after the midterms. And I'm sorry, one of the things I didn't say before about the story about Kimberly Guilfoyle that I think is really significant is these stories are leaking, right? I always say to you, look at the stories, but look at how the reporters got the stories. You know, somebody leaked those stories to reporters, and we're seeing more and more and more of that, sort of that wall around the president is not holding any longer. And in this case, you know, he's screaming about the fact he's going to be in control of Iran. He keeps saying we have complete control over the Strait of Hormuz, which is rather like me saying I have complete control over Mars, right? I can say anything, but it doesn't mean it's going to happen. Anyway, so that was Wednesday. And Wednesday, a lot of dominoes started to fall. So another thing that happened was that Pete Hegseth, and now Pete Hegseth is, as I say, being very much in the news right now. I think it was here that I was talking about how Hegseth sees himself as a religious warrior. He's made that very clear, and clearly sees himself as somebody who is carrying forward the U.S. military for that Christian nationalist project that he sees himself as part of. And I think that that's interesting, that Hegseth is very unpopular on a bipartisan basis in Congress. He's made a lot of really stupid errors. It appears that he is one of the only cabinet members who was behind the idea of attacking Iran. He's weak in a lot of ways. And remember that Mike Johnson, the House Speaker, basically sent the House home so they wouldn't vote on whether or not to impeach Hegseth, which suggested he was concerned there might be the votes there among Republicans to make that happen. Anyway, he's been out in front, and he was, you know, he's been all over the idea that the military shouldn't be messing around with what he calls woke policies that are really essentially what the military runs on in the 21st century. You know, the idea of multiculturalism and the idea of education and the idea of, you know, having people who really know what they're doing and so on. And he's really been all about manliness and push-ups and pull-ups and, you know, this idea that you win wars by being able to do more push-ups than everybody else, which quite frankly has never been the case. It has, it's actually a little bit like what the Confederacy thought during the Civil War, although they weren't concerned about their own physical fitness so much as their horses, but that is really a rabbit hole. I'll stop. Anyway, so he's been all over this idea of testosterone and, you know, I mean, it's just weird. I'm sorry, it's just weird. Anyway, And it's also a part of this fantasy world he lives in that I think really mirrors the idea of sort of a cowboy individual who's just a manly man, right? Anyway, he did an interview with a far-right podcaster on the USS Abraham Lincoln on Wednesday. And in that, that's when he said that he would make sure that the execution of the former Army Major Nidal Malik Hassan, who was the mass shooter who killed 13 people at Fort Hood in 2009, that it would be public. That, you know, Hassan was a military officer when he committed the killings, and he was court-martialed and he was sentenced to death. And Hegseth said, we'll make sure that people are able to watch it, that it's public, because people need to understand that there's serious consequences for these types of things. And by the way, that does have a platform on the far right religious part of the spectrum, where there is real support for public executions. We actually have laws against that in the United States. It was sort of a weird flex, like we're going to underline how violent we are and how manly we are. This is going to be good for people. And that will both assert the domination of the MAGA Republicans and the military, but it will also terrify other Americans, and it will accustom Americans to seeing the cheapening of lives. Then he doubled down and suggested it was going to be live streamed. And this has, of course, been all over the news now for a couple of days, because there has been real bipartisan backlash against that. It's interesting because there's, of course, a huge fight about whether or not the death penalties should still be a reality in the United States of America. It isn't in most of our comparable nations. But there is a part of that system that does say no public executions for a number of reasons.
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6: It's a number of reasons that are moral, a number of reasons that are historical. They conjure up lynchings. The United States of America has a real history of lynchings, primarily of Black Americans, Brown Americans, Indigenous Americans. There's a long history of that. And not only them, there was a major set of lynchings of Italians in New Orleans in the 19th century, and certainly Chinese Americans. I don't want to leave anybody out, unfortunately. That's not the sort of part of our history that we would like to go back to. The backlash to that plan has been huge, and it's been bipartisan. The MAGA Republicans, Andy Ogles, for example, from Tennessee, said, oh, this is going to be great. I'm signing up to watch this. But Republicans and Democrats both have said, you know, what are you doing here? Because the countries that have public executions are countries like Iran and Afghanistan that are run by religious extremists. And that's not what should be happening in a democracy. And that pushback, first the argument and then the pushback, I think is an interesting lens into, we're going to do this because we can, and because it'll appeal to a very small group of people. And the vast majority of Americans who are like, what are we doing here, folks? No, we're not going to have public executions. And that execution, by the way, is scheduled for December 3rd. And the former Army Major has not exercised his right to appeal. So it's not clear at all that that will happen. And J.D. Vance tried to say that today. He tried to back away from it because he's trying desperately to keep his options open for 2028. And my guess is that it will simply get pushed down the road. And then the idea of live streaming an execution, which again is against U.S. law, is probably not going to happen, but it does indicate where the MAGA Republicans are. This idea, as Trump said on the 7th of October, that I can do anything I want, which was really interesting to me because it happened that I had been reading the things that he had been saying in October of 2017. So I remembered that he, on the 7th of October in 2016, he had, that was the Access Hollywood tape where he says, when you're a star, you can do whatever you want. And then I also knew that exactly 5 years later, the Democrats had come out with a report that said he had abused his office. And then exactly 5 years later, he said, I can do whatever I want. And I, you know, you feel like Maya Angelou there, you know, when people tell you who they are, believe them the first time. But anyway, he is saying, I can do whatever I want. I can do horrible things to President Barack Obama. I can do horrible things to Hillary Clinton. I can do anything I want. And this idea that we could have a public execution, because that's what Pete Hegseth wants, is a particularly visceral illustration of the idea. This is a very small group of people who believes that regardless of American law, regardless of American principles, regardless of American history, anything they want, they can do. And that's, I think, what's really at stake in that particular argument. It's not at stake in the stake in the issue is something different, but at stake in that argument, I think that's why it's resonating so with so many people. But that's not all that Trump has been doing and Hegseth has been doing. And they're really trying, I think, to rile up their base, to get their base to rally to them. And you can see this with something that I don't know what to make of. And by the way, it appears that there's some stuff circulating that has my name over it, in which I have accused people. I have jumped on the idea that people are guilty because they have been accused of something, which is a position I will never take, no matter what my own personal beliefs are. Be real careful about what you see over my name, unless it's got a blue check, and you can always go to those places and see if I've said it there. There's just so much crap out there, and we're checking it all the time. We're pulling it down all the time. But somebody wrote to me today and said, I'm really surprised you took that position. And I was like, I didn't take that position. That's somebody using my name that shouldn't be. Anyway, so I don't know what to think about this, and I am presenting it exactly as it has been presented. And I think by doing that straight up, you can read into it what you believe. And I have to say, I think that caution is warranted here. On the 7th, on Wednesday of October, the FBI says that it had prevented an attack on Minnesota's Mall of the America by an 18-year-old American-born, so he's U.S. citizen, man of Somali ancestry. And they had been monitoring this man since December 2024, so almost 2 years. So since he was 16, and the FBI agent, an FBI agent, he was originally, they were monitoring him through an informant, and then an FBI agent sold him an assault rifle and ammunition for an attack that he said he was going to make on the Mall of America. Under this FBI, I think we better wait to hear what happened for real, because there's a lot there, right? Anyway, immediately the next day at 4:30, not immediately, but 4:30 in the afternoon of October 8th, yesterday, Trump said this, and listen to this language here, because one of the things about authoritarianism is you got to divide your population. And, you know, any book you read about authoritarianism will tell you this, but you need to create an other, and you need to make your people really mad about that other. So Trump wrote on social media that the once great state of Minnesota is being taken over by Somali immigrants. Mind you, 95% of the Somali population in Minnesota are U.S. citizens. They are either native born or they are naturalized U.S. citizens. There is violence, murder, and mayhem all over the state, which is news to me because I was there last week and it was lovely. The people of Minnesota must fight back. You have been robbed and abandoned by your state government. And then he goes on to say your governor is an incompetent thief who doesn't want to get involved, da, da, da, da. The Somalians should not be allowed to get away with what they are doing. Now, mind you, there was a big fraud case in Minnesota during COVID, during and after COVID, that in fact the justice system has been all over, and people have been arrested and they've gone to jail and so on. They view you as weak and stupid people. Fight back, Minnesota, fight back. If you need, the federal government will come to your rescue. Governor Tim Walz and Mayor of Minneapolis Jacob Frey must immediately ask for federal help and leave the rest to us. And what that says to me is, do you remember during COVID when he was furious with the governor of Michigan, Gretchen Whitmer? And he posted on social media, "Liberate Michigan." And people heard him and they went to the state house and started screaming in the faces of the poor people who were there to guard the state house and so on. That's virtually the same language, the same idea. You have to go fight these people. And in fact, that's sort of the rhetoric behind lynching, right? You can't trust the justice system, so you have to go do it yourself. That was the justification for lynching. I should write about that sometime. There was an ideology of lynching. And it really comes out primarily, weirdly, in Cincinnati. There's a big, major lynching in Cincinnati. And that's, I believe it was one black man and one white man who were accused of and probably guilty of killing their employer. And there was a great deal of discussion about why it was okay to lynch them as they did. Anyway. Immediately after Trump did that, the senator from Minnesota, Tom Emmer, a Republican, a MAGA Republican, called Somali Americans enemy combatants and then complained that Democrats were not, and I quote, rounding them up and putting them in jail. And again, these pieces that they're putting together seem really, I say, twofold. One, we can do this, so we're going to. And two, if we can get our base riled up enough, we can continue to stay in power in the midterms and after. And then there was a really interesting article on, I'm sorry, somebody said Emmer's a representative, not a senator. I thought he was a senator. I'm sorry, representative then. And then on Thursday, there's a report out of CNN that there had been a verbal instruction from the leaders of ICE, I'm sorry, of Immigration and Customs Enforcement, which we know of as ICE. They had verbally told agents across the country to increase arrests by 1,000 people a day to bring them to 3,000 people a day. And again, there you can see White House Deputy Chief of Staff Stephen Miller or somebody like him saying, as long as we get power, we got to take it out for a spin here. We got to use as much as we can. But the other side of that, of course, is that whenever they ramp up arrests the way they're doing, they hurt people. And sometimes they kill people. And then people on the ground who don't want ICE around get really angry. And it offers the opportunity to create the kinds of riots that would enable Trump to argue he needs to send in troops. You always got to have that in the back of your mind. So, of course, what happened yesterday afternoon was that an ICE agent shot and wounded a Dominican man in New York City who had a 5-year-old in his car. The man was shot in the neck. He was treated at a hospital, and then he was released to ICE, and ICE took him to a concentration camp or a detention facility, probably, because I think it's probably short-term this early on, outside of New York. They got him out of the state. The boy, the 5-year-old, was not hit with a bullet, but I'm not okay here with people saying he wasn't injured, because the psychological injury of this is going to be with him for the rest of his life, right? Anyway, immediately New Yorkers began to protest this shooting, and the New York governor, Kathy Hochul, and the New York City mayor, Zohran Mamdani, they're both Democrats, demanded that ICE stop its operations in the state. And Mark Wayne Mullen, who is the Secretary of Homeland Security now in place of Kristi Noem, said, no, we're not putting a pause on enforcement. I'm sorry, we're not. In fact, I'm not sorry. Again, ramping up this we can do whatever we want thing, and if it causes problems, well, maybe that's going to come down on our side. But then there's also, I think, a real sense that Trump just wants to do what he wants to do at this point. And you could see this in today, the fact that the Nobel Peace Prize was awarded today to a South African-born woman who was a jurist, and she used to be a jurist at the International Criminal Court, and she was the former chief of human rights at the UN, and they awarded her the Nobel Peace Prize. Her name is Navi Pillay, by the way, and she is currently a judge at the International Court of Justice. And they awarded her the prize because she was promoting peace and protecting the international rule of law, which, of course, Trump and his administration are just stomping on all around the world. And within hours, the United States had put sanctions on the International Criminal Court, which is what tries to uphold the rule of law across the world. And it's was interesting because they've been hammering at the ICC for a while. Putting sanctions on it says that nobody's supposed to work with it, to supply it and things like that. But it is interesting that not only are members of the United States concerned about possible problems with the International Criminal Court, but the ICC has indicted Vladimir Putin. And I don't know if it's indicted or not, but it has certainly accused Benjamin Netanyahu, another of Trump's allies, of war crimes. Then the U.S. lines up against those two things. Trump is very clearly moving the United States out of this idea of democracy and out of this idea of Europe and alliances based on free trade and on democratic principles and so on, and moving the U.S. toward an alliance, a formal alliance, with people like Benjamin Netanyahu, Vladimir Putin, and so on.
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6: Just on the heels of that, Trump posted on social media that he had just concluded a highly successful discussion with President Vladimir Putin of Russia. And he said, wherein it was agreed that Russia will immediately supply over 300,000 tons of diesel fuel to the American and global marketplace, another 500,000 tons during the month of November, and 1 million tons immediately thereafter. And then it goes on. This is interesting in a number of ways. One of them is that this, of course, the United States of America has been the leader of sanctioning Russians since the second invasion. They put sanctions on Russia the first time and invaded Ukraine in 2014. But when Biden was in office and Russia invaded again in 2022, the U.S. really led the idea of isolating Russia from the global marketplace so that it would not get money to fight Ukraine. So it couldn't sell its oil. Basically, what Russia can sell is oil, and it was not able to sell oil. By saying that Russia can now sell its oil both to the U.S. and on the global market, the United States of America has essentially sided with Russia in its war on Ukraine. Because the amount of oil that Russia has to put onto the global market is not really even a drop in the bucket for the amount that the United States of America needs. Trump is saying, oh, this is going to mean that oil prices are going to come down maybe a bit before the election. Maybe that'll help a little bit, but not really. I mean, the U.S. uses a lot more oil than on the table right here. But what it will do is it will pump money into Russia to enable it to fight its war in Ukraine, which means that the United States, which has been supplying and fervently behind the attempt of the Ukrainians to hold off the Russian invasion, because Ukraine wanted to ally with Europe and wanted to support a growing democracy in that country and did not want to get taken over by Putin's autocracy, Putin's authoritarianism, the U.S. has switched sides. And the fact that Trump is willing to do this blatantly, is kind of a go for broke thing. Like we're coming down to the last month of me having control of Congress, which isn't in session right now. We're coming down to me grabbing as much as I can. So I'm going to switch the U.S. from supporting Ukraine essentially to supporting Russia openly, as opposed to him secretly doing it in the past. And maybe thereby giving Putin what he has wanted since 2016, when he first talked to Trump's then associate, but soon to be campaign director, Paul Manafort, saying, "What we, you know, we'll support Trump for the presidency in 2016 if he will look the other way while we take the eastern oblasts of Ukraine." And this is such an extraordinary selling out of Ukraine, first of all, which doesn't have nuclear weapons, because the U.S. Really brokered a deal whereby it gave up its nuclear weapons. If it had kept them, we would not be where we are now. Russia would not have invaded Ukraine if it still had nuclear weapons, but it gave them up. And this is an extraordinary selling out of Ukraine. And it is an extraordinary selling out of the United States of America. People are already using the word treason, because it sides, you know, the American government on a bipartisan basis. This is not just Democrats, Republicans as well. And Lindsey Graham, South Carolina senator who passed in the summer, were fervently in favor of Ukraine. And now Trump has just flipped the country. And that's, I think this hardening, it just sort of feels like it's like a kernel where the Trump administration is just saying, we're going to do anything we want because we're in power right now. We don't know how long we're going to be in power, and we're just going to do it. And what are you all going to do if we do that? And of course, Congress is not in session and they're all screaming about it. But, you know, the next 3 weeks with Russia suddenly being resupplied the Congress isn't supposed to be back in session until after the next midterm. So the real question is, what are we going to do about it? What are the American people going to do about it? And I was saying that things don't look good for the Republican Party in the midterms. And every day the news gets grimmer and grimmer. Today, there was a new report from the Pew Research Center that says that 68% of Americans disapprove of how Trump is handling the presidency. Cook Political Report, which sort of looks and sees which direction it thinks races will go, moved 18 more House seats, moving toward the Democrats. Politico had a report that 1 in 4 Trump voters themselves want Republicans to break with Trump in order to win the election. So a quarter of them are saying dump him overboard. And then there was something really interesting, and that was that Sarah Longwell of The Bulwark, she conducts focus groups with voters. And the trick to those is the questions you ask. And she's really good. She asks really interesting questions. And she did a focus group on Trump's ads, those ads that he's been running on NFL and so on, which, by the way, he said he was going to pay for. And of course, that hasn't happened. She says those ads have backfired, that people hate them. But more than that, she went on and asked Trump voters in Florida, a focus group of Trump voters in Florida, what they thought of the ads, because they're the people that Trump needs to turn out in 2024. And they hated them so much. Longwell used to describe the way they felt about it was revulsion. When it became clear that this was the question that they were going to ask the people in the focus group, they didn't even want them to finish the question. They just all started groaning and saying, no, we don't want to know any more about that. And one of them, Trump voter in 2024, said, we need to get rid of all these people. Even if the Republicans don't win for the next 10 years, it's probably best to wash these people out, you know, so you can get cleaned, a clean slate. So the picture here, I'm sorry, and the thing I didn't tell you about was the degree to which the administration is also now continuing to try to go after the people Trump doesn't like, including now Cassidy Hutchinson, who was an aide who testified against him she testified about what happened around January 6th, 2021, when there was the assault on the U.S. Capitol. And, you know, she testified under oath, and there's not been any suggestion that she made anything up or anything, and now all of a sudden they're trying to go after her. But again, I think what we're seeing is this I'm going to slash and grab or smash and grab everything I possibly can and just bulldoze my way forward and see what happens. See if I can energize my base. See if I can, you know, get in good with Putin. See if I can create such a firestorm on the American streets by rounding up a dad with his five-year-old that people fight back, and then I can send in troops. It seems like there is this real attempt to just take the ball and run with it, regardless of where it goes. And first of all, that's incredibly dangerous for the United States of America. Remember, the government is supposed to be keeping us safe, and right now it's just serving Donald Trump. It's dangerous for the world, too. But it's also a sign of desperation, I think, as his popularity is dropping. But it's also incumbent then on us to continue to hammer on the stuff that they are doing. Get people out there voting. Hold up the candidates in your states, not just the ones that are running for national office, but state office and local office, who are pushing back on these MAGA Republicans. Some of them, obviously, the Republicans are switching over to support non-Republicans running for office simply because they don't want any part of this any more than that man in the focus group did. Said, we got a Trump voter, so we got to clean these people out of office for the next 10 years. But Trump's not going to change. The American people have the potential to put pressure enough on the other people, not the MAGA Republicans, not the ones who are afraid of the International Criminal Court, not the ones who are, you know, dumb as haddocks and are just doing what Trump says, but the ones who would like to continue to have a job in politics or like to continue to be able to change the way the country is going. Their votes and their support is much more malleable. And I think you're starting to see, as Republicans are falling away, one out of every four saying, we think the Republicans should get rid of Donald Trump. Those Republicans are refusing to appear with him or with J.D. Vance. J.D. Vance is on this tour trying to get people to turn out, and the electeds aren't showing up for it. And this next month, it's not even a month, the more that we can all hammer on what this administration is doing, always keeping it peaceful, the better the chances are that when push comes to shove and Trump tries to do the next outrageous thing, because you know he's going to, he only goes forward. He doesn't ever accept responsibility or admit that he was wrong or admit defeat. You know that he's going to continue to wreak havoc going forward. But the difference that we can make between now and then, and in 2021, is making it very clear to the people that supported him in 2021 that we're not going to stand for it and that they shouldn't support him when he does the next outrageous thing. Because really, the increasing of the ICE arrests right now and the siding with Vladimir Putin, again, a lot of Republicans who are perfectly fine with ICE are not okay with siding with Vladimir Putin. And the idea of live streaming and execution, that's the Republicans, I think I may or may not have given you a quotation from a Republican who's leaving office, but there are public quotations from a number of Republicans in office saying, let's not even go there. And of course, they've got a little bit of a layer of protection because it's Hegseth who is out front, even though Trump has signed off to the idea of a firing squad for this man. But the Republicans don't like that either. And the more of that we're seeing as he solidifies, the better the chances we have of breaking people off and saying, man, you just don't really want this. So going forward, it's going to be rough. These next weeks, and it's not going to be over on November 3rd. I hope it's over by January 3rd when the new Congress sits. And then we're looking at 2 years where you've got an embattled president, but that's going to be very interesting at that point because he's literally a lame duck. And what that means is that by a president's, I can't do the math, by a president's last 2 years in office, so that would be years 7 and 8, There's nothing they can give to people. It's done. There's nothing they can offer to people in office or anything. And the investigations that the Democrats will start will bring a lot of people into the public view that will make it harder for the grift to continue. The 2 years after this midterm are going to be some of the most interesting in American life, much like the 1931 and 1932, which were the years between the election of the Congress that gets elected in the midterms of 1930, which give the Democrats huge strides forward, but not control of Congress until shortly before they actually sit in December after the election, almost a year later. There have been 14 deaths, and they had all been filled in special elections, and most of them have been Democratic elections, so they did get control then. But those next 2 years were when the American people gave a lot of thought to what they wanted from their government. And one of the things that happened is there's a lot of investigations over what caused the great crash in 29. And it came out that the guy who was in charge of the stock market was embezzling money.
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6: A lot of stuff that had flown under the radar when the Republicans were in charge in the 1920s got exposed with the hearings, got exposed with people suddenly looking much more askance at news stories. And Americans really started thinking about, hey, wait a minute, it's not my fault that I can't make a living during the Depression. And that idea that we're in this together, I think you're seeing this around you now, that all these people who for decades felt like somehow it was their fault that they weren't surviving in this economy are looking around them at the fact that everything is more expensive, that you know you can't be some independent fisherman when diesel is $6.50 a gallon. Actually, when I came home the other night, a lot of places in Maine aren't even selling diesel anymore. They've literally covered over the places on the sign where it should say diesel. And that idea that the system really has been rigged against us for a very long time is we have 2 years for people to internalize that and then think, hey, so what do I want? And we know that one of the things we want is healthcare. And we would like people who make gazillions of dollars to pay taxes and real taxes, not, you know, at rates at least comparable, and I would say greater than secretaries. And, you know, we know that we want clean water and we want clean air. And, you know, we would like renewable energy. We want prices to go down. There are things that we agree on in huge numbers across the political spectrum in the United States. And when we agreed on that stuff before, in the 1930s, 40s, 50s, 60s, and 70s, America became the most prosperous and one of the most equal societies in the world. And when we left that behind in the 1980s, we got this extraordinary upward mobility of wealth, more than $50 trillion. We got the rise of authoritarianism under Donald Trump. We're seeing the slashing of our Medicaid and food programs and scientific research and medical research and all the stuff that we really cared about. And we're seeing our public lands sold off and to developers and oil men. And we're seeing all this stuff. And I don't know about you, but I would like to get back to the kind of world where people are treated equally before the law. They have a right to have a say in their government. And they have equal access to resources, and that we protect the things that we care about, like our public lands and our water and our air and so on. That, I think, in the next 2 years after this midterm election, that's going to be the period when we figure out what the future is going to look like. And it's going to be a ride for sure, but I think it's actually going to be really interesting. And that's where our creativity will really matter. And new ideas will really matter in that as well. A lot of what we need really is just to start enforcing the laws on the books, but we also need new laws. So that's what we'll be doing in the 2 years after the midterms. I think that's plenty for a Friday night, and I'll talk to you soon. Thank you for being here.
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0: 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The Critical Energy Infrastructure Hub, a massive array of aging tanks filled with toxic, flammable liquid fuels along the north reach of the Willamette River, is an existential threat to the region. For nearly a year and a half, community organizers have been meeting with Portland City Council members to discuss adopting more stringent planning and zoning codes that take these threats seriously. On September 24th, 55 community members addressed the council in support of amendments to the city's comprehensive plan and zoning code proposed by a coalition of community organizations. And a week later, city council voted to support most of these amendments. Today we talk again with Lori King with the CEI Hub Task Force and Cherise Bach with 350 PDX about the next steps to ensure that what was approved by council on October 1st is just the beginning of seriously addressing the existential threat. Lori and Cherise, welcome back to Locus Focus. It's been such a long time.
1: Yeah, it's been such a long time. A lot has happened.
0: Let's talk about what's happened. Do you want to start by just giving a little bit more background before we talk about last week's meeting? This whole relationship you've developed with city council.
1: Right.
2: Yeah, I think that there have been a lot of steps in this process of getting here. And so the Critical Energy Infrastructure Hub is something that 350 PDX and the CEI Hub Task Force and many other groups have been working on for a decade or more. And recently, in the last couple of years, there have been some opportunities to be able to take some steps forward toward making sure it is safer, reducing risks, and trying to eventually make it more climate friendly, but especially for now, be able to make sure community can be safer in that area in the event of an earthquake, and just on an everyday basis to make sure that the fossil fuels and other materials in those tanks don't make their way into the river or into the community's air as easily. So this last year and a half, there has been this CEI Hub policy project that's been in place. And so there have been various discussion drafts and proposed drafts and everything as the Bureau of Planning and Sustainability has shepherded this plan for increasing public safety and reducing risk at the hub through community engagement, stakeholder engagement, and through the Planning Commission, and now to the City Council. So along the way, the community organizations and concerned community members have spoken up and made their voices heard about really wanting actual safety, actual risk reduction, and also adding in a drawdown of the toxic fuels that are stored there, you know, at least making a timeline for how that drawdown is going to eventually happen. So the drawdown was not a part of the original plan, but was something that community members really advocated for. And so luckily we were able to get that added in. Bureau of Planning and Sustainability worked with us on that, and a drawdown proposal was approved last week, which is very exciting, along with the comprehensive plan and zoning code safety and risk reduction measures.
0: Well, I'm thinking about way back to 2022 when Michael Denbro proposed his initiative, which was to create a mechanism by which the tanks would be made safer. And at the time, people like me were like, what happens if the earthquake happens next week?
1: Right. And also, even if the tanks were safer, the critical point is that the more fuels that are stored at the hub, even with, you know, somewhat safer tanks, we don't know exactly how well they would do in a mega Cascadia subduction zone earthquake. We still need other safety pieces, which is reducing the amounts of fuel at the hub. And that's why, like what Cherise was talking about, the potential for a real drawdown is important. But I want to say that this is an amazing change between the last time we were on, which is a couple of weeks ago.
0: I think it was three weeks ago.
1: We've been knowing that this is going to be a wild ride, and it was a wild ride, and it ended up really well. It was a huge achievement to have gotten this these amendments through that significantly reduce risk for the community and for our natural environment. It's not only that we got these gains, but in addition, there was a process that was really remarkable and a testament really to the new city council format that we have, because the councilors are

0: are definitely more responsive to people going into City Hall and actually talking with them about policy. And it was a wild ride, not just in the last couple of weeks when amendments were changing pretty fast.
1: And the language seemed really fluid.
0: The language was very
1: fluid.
0: Who knows
1: what it'll be the next
0: and
1: week?
0: Things, even a couple of nights before, there were some big changes. Maybe the night before. But even in the very beginning, like when we started working with the BPS in July of 2025,
1: The BPS is
0: Bureau of Planning and Sustainability, which is the group responsible for land use code changes and comprehensive plan changes. We met with them, and we really were the community advocates and the BPS were in very different places. So it was quite astounding that last Thursday, the members of the Bureau of Planning and Sustainability leaders were actually acknowledging and helping us get the measures through the council.
1: Well, I actually felt, and I was just listening to the audio of the meeting last night, so it's kind of fresh in my mind, but I felt like the Bureau of Planning and Sustainability members was Tom Armstrong, who we've all been dealing with forever, and Eric Engstrom, who's the director. And that they were not only like on the same page with you, but they were acknowledging how much they learned from the community.
0: Right.
1: And that they were basically saying, well, we didn't go far enough. We had this wrong. And with the help of, thank you, the community, we're hoping to get it more correct.
0: I mean, it's truly incredible that that happened. In the very beginning, really, I would say we were starting from very different places. The community was very intent on safety, reducing risk. And the original way that things were framed and the earliest drafts, even up to early this year, were much more like lifting up the CEI hub as an economic boon to Portland and the state, something that needs to be protected and should be allowed to expand, albeit with safety measures and with some limits. But it moved much more toward public safety by the end. And I'd say on the community side, the community wasn't dead set on every single thing. There was negotiating both ways.
2: I would say that Bureau of Planning and Sustainability sees their goal as trying to do the thing that they're directed to and make sure that it is within the law. And so they're directed to listen to community voices. They're directed to listen to industry voices. They're directed to listen to the council and the different pieces of the process, the planning commission as they go along. And so they were following what they feel like they have been directed to do, which includes some listening to community. And, that happens in a whole range of different code updates and various things that they work on all the time. And I think that having a community group that has a lot of preparation, that has thoughtfulness, that is willing to also listen is really important, because there were things that we asked for that just they would not work practically. They are not legal. They aren't things that the Bureau of Planning and Sustainability has jurisdiction over. And so our community organizations had to also listen to BPS and be responsive to say, okay, we recognize that's not something that's possible, so let's think of something else and let's come up with a compromise. Mm-hmm. So I think BPS did a really great job in this case of staying within their directive, staying within what they were capable of doing and what's within the law, and helping to incorporate some of the ideas that they felt like made sense from what the community was suggesting.
0: Yeah, and I think the city council was totally critical. Getting the city council deeply involved in this process fairly early on, not just at the very end where they would vote, but getting the city council involved early on where they were able to understand the issues and have views of their own, and then eventually for us to be able to have five co-sponsors led by the incredible Mitch Green as the initiator sponsor. That really broadened out the discussion and made it so that the goals got enlarged. And I think the stakeholders became deeper. And it was a different situation than in the very beginning when it was just community members bringing something forth. And that's our form of government that allows that to happen, and it's something very important.
1: Well, one of the things that I noticed early on with the new government was a hearing, I think in January of 2025, about the Critical Energy Infrastructure Hub. And there were a bunch of people that I've been working with, people like you guys, who were there as expert witnesses or giving mm-hmm. expert testimony. I remember that Kate Murphy with Columbia River Keeper was one of them, and there were people from the tribes, and it was a really amazing thing. And I remember thinking, this would never have happened under the old city council.
0: Right.
1: But what really struck me was in the meeting on September 17th, which yes. was a work session, and you
0: that's
1: made
0: right.
1: some reference to that. That's something that you kind of mentioned would not have happened under the Oak City Council,
0: right.
1: too.
0: That work session, I couldn't remember the date. I'm glad you said it. I knew it was a week before the 24th, the work session where our coalition created a presentation for, it was about 15 or maybe more minutes, where a full presentation was able to be made to the city council in a work session, not a voting session. And then we had experts from the community. Cherise was
1: one of them.
0: was one of them, and Cherise was actually one of the presenters of the main presentation. So that was critical. And the city council heard something cohesive. You know, it wasn't just testimony where we community people get to testify for 2 minutes about something. Usually we're angry at something and we're going on and on about it. This was very different. It was proactive and positive and a vision and specifics. So that's thanks, Cherise, for that.
1: And also Heather King.
0: Heather King, yes.
1: Who is the co-executive director of Willamette Riverkeeper.
0: Right. And then Marnie Glickman and David Labby and Nikki Mandel, also from the coalition, were there to answer further questions. So it was a wonderful panel. And just in terms of the process, back in December of last year, the Planning Commission was starting to hear from the community because they were amending an earlier draft from the Bureau of Planning and Sustainability. And there was great testimony there, 2 minutes each. But then after that, the community was really locked out of the process, that we couldn't keep continuing to talk. There was no place to talk to the Bureau. There was no place to talk to the Planning Commission. I mean, it's not anyone's fault, but that's just the way it worked. And that's when we started going to the City Council. And the first thing we asked for was, we didn't know it would be a work session or a committee of the whole, but we wanted a session where our community could have community experts providing alternative amendments to what was the draft at that time. So that was critical. And we went to 12 counselors, and all 12 agreed that we should have such a work session.
1: Well, what was really kind of impressive to me, too, was the content, the depth, the quality, and the way that the council listened to the people who were testifying on your behalf. And then industry came, and there were very few of them. I think there were only two because they wanted to have their expert testimony as well. And what they said was so kind of fatuous. I mean, it was the same old stuff. And it was like they were still dealing with a city council that didn't exist anymore. And that struck me really about the relationship that you all had built with mm-hmm. this council over the last couple of years.
0: Right.
1: 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And today we're talking with Lori King with the CEI Hub Task Force and Cherise Bach with 350 PDX about getting a grip on the dangers of the tank farms along the north reach of the Willamette. It's kind of interesting to me to think about what happened last week. And I think that one of the things that really struck me in the first hearing, it might have been on the 17th or the 24th, where Commissioner Coyote Lane talked about how y'all had come together with City Council instead of yelling that you were working together. Mm-hmm. And it was a discussion about how much yelling needed to be done before you could have this kind of working mm-hmm. together relationship. Oh. So let's talk a little about the period of yelling.
2: I think that this has been something that people have been yelling about for a long time. Mm-hmm. And so I was reflecting back on, I wasn't part of 350 PDX at the time and not working on this project, but when Zenith came to town and there were nonviolent direct action events where people were planting gardens along the train tracks where these bomb trains of fossil fuels are coming into town. And so that gathered a lot of attention of people knowing and hearing about these trains that they would not have otherwise heard about and considering the risk that it is for these trains with very explosive and toxic materials coming through town and just coming through their neighborhood and what could happen and why is this being approved and, you know, where is the limit that we can put on these companies to cause such risk to our communities? And so I think that was a powerful moment and built a lot of momentum. And then since then, there have been a lot of situations where the community and organizations have come together when there are sort of leverage points, such as the air quality permit that Zenith needed, or the LUBA discussion of
1: which is Land Use Board of Appeals.
2: Yes,
1: also the Land Use Compatibility Statement back in 2021.
0: Mm-hmm. That's right.
2: Yeah. So these sort of leverage points when there is a permit or when there is a step that one of these companies at the CEI Hub has to make, then the community can come together and show like there's a lot of community concern over these, not just because we want to yell and be angry and, you know, get in the way of the economy or something, but because this is a huge danger. And if we're going to have a company operating in Portland, we want to know that they have our best interests at heart and that they're not going to be putting undue risk on our community and our river and our air. And so I think these community groups have done a pretty good job of identifying those inflection points where there's an amount of leverage, where there can be a moment for shouting to be able to occur. Same with the DEQ seismic upgrade process. That process has had several opportunities for people to speak up and to make sure that it is known that we would like to see higher standards and see the timeline faster, so that, like you're saying, if there's an earthquake tomorrow, we would still be unsafe unless we move up the timeline. So we've been yelling about this for quite a while and also doing the research, right? So doing both sides. You mm-hmm. can't just yell. You got to have people that also know the details and the background and the pieces of legal topics that you need to be able to navigate around and through. And so people doing that research to be able to offer an alternative approach is equally as important as the yelling. You got to get the attention, but then you have to have something to supply as like, let's go this direction instead.
1: Well, one of the things that I notice about the current city council is that there's a few people on council who might have been yellers themselves before they were politicians, which probably helps. And I'm thinking about Samir Kanal, who made this powerful statement at the end of the I think it was the September 17th meeting, actually, mm-hmm. where he said this thing about how there's no democracy without people. And he talked about the dangers that we're facing and that there's something that's much more important to save people's lives than to have fossil fuel.
0: Right. So I think that was so powerful. And really when he said that, it really put what we were doing as quite – you know, quote, reasonable, because really the situation is so much more dire. And we are like, you know, doing what we can within the inflection points that we have. But I think that it's really true that all the years of people speaking out, sometimes loudly, sometimes more softly, but really keeping up the drumbeat about the danger and about the environmental injustice that is going on at the CEI Hub, was a background for what happened. You know, so there were 7,000 people signed a petition back in, I think it was 2021, that was part of getting the city council back then to deny Zenith the Lux, which was then later granted. The Lux, the permit
1: land use,
0: that they needed.
1: Land use compatibility statement.
0: Yeah. So there were petitions, there were protests at City Hall. All of those things are in our, is in the memory, of the collective memory at City Council. Plus, the task force, CEI Hub task force, went to over 50 neighborhood associations on two occasions and got the last one. We had a letter that went to all the city council members saying, we saw the policy project coming up, saying it cannot become an export hub for renewable fuels, so-called renewable fuels. So all of that was in people's minds. And of course, after the press conference in March of last year, that's when we started going to do the lobbying. So there is a lot of different tactics, a lot of different forms that have happened, the garden, that are part of the consciousness of City Council, knowing that there is a danger, there is, you know, a serious problem. And then, as Charisse was saying, we decided to really get into the weeds and didn't just want to criticize what the Bureau of Planning and Sustainability or the Planning Commission was doing, but we wanted to give a positive, our positive amendments. So we actually wrote amendments among the coalition, wrote amendments to be the ones that we wanted the City Council to pass. And then our amendments and BPS amendments and City Councilors' amendments got played around with and moved around with until we got what we did get. But, you know, it was a choice for us to go into the weeds and actually give something concrete to help move things forward.
1: Well, it seemed like one of the turning points was, and I'm not sure if it was Mitch Green's office or which office it was, that said we should be introducing the amendments, the council members, not the community.
0: Alana Pertle-Guinney, one of our lobbying times and getting a chance to have a good conversation with her, said, you need to get the councilors to take these amendments on as their own. And that was really great advice. And that's what happened. And she became... it was a little bit toward the end, but she became an absolutely critical person who helped write and conceive of amendments that put together pieces of what the community was pushing for all along, and then putting that together with what was totally legal and, you know, just using some of the constraints around this work. And she helped very much.
1: Well, I heard a lot of fretting about getting that seventh vote.
0: Yes.
1: And who it was going to be. And it was between Pertle-Guinney and Clark, I guess, were the two. But there was a little bit of argument amongst your group about how far to go and how much pushing the things you really thought were important versus losing Pertle-Guinney and Clark. And I wonder about that dynamic and how you, because it seems like it wasn't just you all trying to be receptive and sensitive to what their concerns were, but there was a place where both of those counselors really surprised me mm-hmm. with how much they came on board.
0: Yeah.
1: How'd you do that?
2: Well, I'm not too surprised. I mean, I think that they both do really care about the CEI Hub, and I think probably all the counselors do, because nobody wants to have a huge, you know, natural disaster, human-made disaster alongside an earthquake. And so they all want this to be resolved, but they also have the pressures of other parts of, you know, other people that they're listening to, the industry groups. And so I'm not totally surprised that they want there to be safety and risk reduction at the hub. And I know that they, Pertle-Guinney and Clark particularly, have made that central to the things that they've talked about and said, like, we really do want to make sure that this is safer for our community and reduce the risk there. And so I think that wasn't so surprising. I think the challenging part is working out the details. And so once we get down to that nitty gritty, then how do we negotiate in such a way that we can get to something that we can all agree on? And so I do really appreciate that Councillor Pertle-Guinney really pushed on this and made sure to work really hard, particularly with Green's office, and find a path forward towards something that could be amenable to as many people as possible. And then, of course, Kuyama Lane and Canal and Clark were also on these amendments, had their names on it as co-sponsors. And so all those offices did some great work together to find out what was going to be workable, worked with BPS, the Bureau of Planning and Sustainability, to make sure that these suggestions were legal and within the language that they could accept and get on board with. And so it was a lot of work all around, but it wasn't terribly surprising that we could get 7 votes and ended up with actually more than 7 votes on a good portion of it.
1: Well, actually, on that part of it, you got 12 votes.
2: Yeah, exactly.
0: 12 votes on a big part of it.
2: Yeah, so that part was actually surprising. I knew all of them cared about the CEI Hub, but I wasn't sure exactly how all of them would come down on the language that we suggested. But for the zoning code and comprehensive plan sections of the amendments, we did get all 12 councilors voted yes on those amendments and the BPS plan. So that was very exciting and something that I don't think any of us expected.
0: No, that was the best.
2: Yeah, so that was a great moment.
0: I mean, I wouldn't say I was surprised about Councillor Clark and Councillor Pirtle-Guinea's vote and advocacy, but I would say I didn't know that would happen. And, you know, it was really an unknown, so it was exciting. I mean, it was definitely exciting because we really didn't know, because there were some counselors that felt very strongly right from the beginning, but others were not quite as strong or not quite as sure of what exact wording should be. And so it was not surprising, but it was very pleasing and gratifying that at the very end, in the last couple of weeks, that so much work was able to get done. And I think that it was also a testimony to the community strategy of not making this like a, quote, progressive or a peacock thing, but a full council thing, that it's all districts that are affected, all councilors should be interested in safety and should be interested in pushing as hard as we can within the limits of really basically capitalist law.
1: Well, I'm thinking in a way of this whole process going down in the annals of exquisite organizing, mm-hmm. which is something, it's somewhere other, down the line, I would really love to have that conversation, because I think there's been a change of awareness on the part of all of you about, mm-hmm. and both in dealing with what have been at one time would have been perceived as the enemy, which is what's really great, is the city council is no longer the enemy, but also the scuffles within the ranks and how that got resolved too. So this is not a conversation for this show. However, it's something that it really has been running through my mind about how this has been like a watershed mark for us.
0: But you're right. Like within the coalition, we had to build trust and keep talking about, you know, the moving target as things were changing and how to deal with it. And, you know, it's natural. Some people were thinking, oh, this is good. Some people were thinking, let's keep going more. But, you know, we had to work together and move ahead.
1: And I want you to know that you're listening to Locus Focus on KBOO Community Radio in Portland, Oregon. Seattle stations KBFG, LPFM, KODX, LPFM, KMUN, and KCBB in Astoria, Oregon, KCEI in Taos, New Mexico, Radio Free Moscow in Idaho, and Radio Tacoma. And today we're talking with Lori King with the CEI Hub Task Force and Cherise Bach with 350 PDX about how the city council and the city is beginning to come to grips with the dangers of the tank farms along the north reach of the Willamette and making some progress maybe in hoping that we'll be safe before the earthquake hits.
0: Should we talk about some of the things that actually...
1: Yeah, I actually want to bring one other thing up before we get to what we definitely should talk about. One of the things that really struck me at the hearing on Thursday was when Olivia Clark mentioned this book, she called it a book, that Sarah Taylor, who started the Pretty River Campaign, who's a longtime Linton activist and resident, and also started the Sunnyside Environmental School on the side of the many things she's done. But this book, which she wrote about basically the history of how Linton was turned into a sacrifice zone. And to hear Olivia Clark talk about not wanting to make any more sacrifice zones was really moving to me, and thought, this woman has really come a long ways in the last 2 years that she's been on council.
0: That's right. That's great. Yeah, I mean, that's the beauty of working on these kinds of issues, that it really is individuals, all of us, develop. You know, we learn, we change, and we shouldn't sell each other short.
1: So what did you want to talk about next, Lori?
0: Oh, I just thought we should say some of what we actually won,
1: yes.
0: Just so people have a little sense of that. And I'll start. Maybe we can with a comprehensive plan, the overall plan for the city's, overall plan, we tightened language up. So that was very good. We went from, language that says encourage, risk reduction to implement these things. Some examples are a risk reduction at the hub was established as policy, which seems like a no-brainer, but that's in the comprehensive plan that the city is supposed to be engaged in risk reduction at the hub. That's good. And another one was that, and this was just up to the last few days, that the comprehensive plan explicitly fosters a transition to a decarbonized economy because, that's what the community wanted, but the drafts kept saying a low-carbon economy.
1: Which includes renewable fuels. We've had a lot of shows about
0: right.
1: that, so
0: and
1: people know it's right.
0: Debatably low-carbon. So this really, if it had said low carbon economy, that we're fostering a transition to a low carbon economy, that would be giving the city's green light to the CEI hub becoming a renewable fuels hub for the West Coast or maybe beyond. But this is really a change. We're moving toward a decarbonized economy, which means electric, it means solar, it means heat pumps. That's a big difference.
2: Yeah, and in the one of the other major things that we got changed was the type of review process that is required. And so they had originally included several types of review processes for different types of endeavors. If you have to, if you're wanting to do transloading, if you're wanting to do expansion and different things. And so we had said this is confusing. It's hard for groups to understand what's going on. It's hard also to see it feels like there are some loopholes here that it would be fairly easy to expand without a lot of oversight and a lot of needing to show that you actually needed that expansion. And so we asked for collapsing it into one protocol for review, but they actually ended up having two, which was fine. They have one that is intended to be a little bit more of a fast track for ones that want to do retrofits and upgrades for making it more seismically sustainable for if there's an earthquake, and we definitely want that. We want there to be the relatively easy ability for them to do these upgrades to make their tanks safer. And then a second review process that that would be for all the other types of changes if they want to change their, their docks, if they want to expand and they're wanting to put through a different kind of fuel or whatever else they're trying to do. So so all of these types of reviews have to go through one process, and it has stronger community notification, and it also requires them to show that there is a need in the existing service area. So where is there expanded need in the places that they already serve that they need to expand the amount of fuel, and that expansion does not outweigh the risk that it poses to the community. So that allows the community to speak up and say, we think this does pose a problem, or this is not as much of a problem. We can understand this need. So one of the sticky points, of course, is aviation fuel, because people still want to fly. We could encourage them to not fly and use a train or, some other way to get around that doesn't take as much fossil fuel, but a lot of people still want to fly. And so as long as people are still flying, there may be an increase in aviation fuel over the next few years. So that was a sticky point, but we do allow in this review process for expansion if they can prove the need. So if they say, the Portland Airport needs more aviation fuel in order to do the flights that these companies are booking, they are allowed to show that need and still expand. And I would mention that aviation fuel is only about 5% of the fuel stored at the hub. So this is a fairly small amount of fuels. So the review process allows for expansion of a type of aviation fuel or, you know, aviation fuel or any other type of fuel, as long as there is eventually an overall reduction in the amount of fuel. So the increase cannot increase the amount of fuel that is at the hub. So overall, this is a great win for the community, that even if there's expansion of a certain kind of fuel or a certain company expanding part of their whatever they're doing, their industrial process, the overall amount of fuels that are at the hub cannot increase. And on an eventual timeline, they will have to actually decrease over time, not right now, immediately, which we would maybe like. But, you know, this is a process that has to be in place for a while. But the overall amount cannot increase and eventually has to decrease.
0: Yeah, this, the overall background to, I mean, I think that was a very important change. The overall background is that we know that Zenith and its successor, I Squared Capital, and ConocoPhillips and other and likely other companies at the hub want to make the CEI hub a major export hub for renewable fuels. I mean, that's their game plan. They say it. So that's what this, in my mind, that's what this was, you know, really basically all about. And I think that in many ways we put a halt on that. And that's very, very important. And it really comes up with this whole idea of expansion. You know, the up until the night before Thursday night, the language was still very vague about just what Charisse is talking about. All they had to prove was that there was a need for the expansion, and there's no reasonable alternative elsewhere. So reasonable could mean like, oh, the CEI hub can do it cheaper. Let's do it here. And CEI hub can do it faster. Let's do it here. But now, as of Thursday, the language, you know, because of community and city council and BPS involvement, now is, like Charisse was saying, the expansion has to be in the existing service area, and there has to be no alternative, not no reasonable alternative, but no alternative. That's a lot stronger.
1: Now, as far as the existing service area, because one of the things that I heard people muttering about leaving City Hall last Thursday was, when is that going to be defined?
0: I was one of the mutterers, and you know, I talked to Engstrom about it. His first name just slipped out of
1: Eric
0: Engstrom. I talked to him about that there, and he said, "Yeah, I mean, existing should be existing now," but you know, he indicated that there could be arguing around that. But the key is that that's going to also be in a public process. You know, they have to, so that there'll be community input, there'll be city council input. The BPS will probably be helping too when they do these reviews. So that'll all be in the public process. So we have to say, okay, if it's in the existing service area, let's see that you sold to San Diego in October of 2026. Let's see your proof. I mean, that's part of next steps. We'll have to be on it.
1: Well, I was hearing on Thursday that shouldn't this start that day, which is October 1st, which would mean that if Chevron's selling to San Diego on October 2nd, it's not their service.
0: Right.
1: So I'm wondering, do you have any game plan of how to enforce what the service area is going to be defined as?
2: I think one of the things that we have to keep in mind is that we don't have jurisdiction over the interstate commerce, and that is a federal rule that preempts anything that Portland does. And so we have to work within that framework. And so this was as clear as we can make it to emphasize public safety for Portland and risk reduction, to say we have this amount of risk, but we aren't willing to increase it, and we would like to eventually decrease the risk that this community is taking on by having this fuel here. And so that is a way to really emphasize, you know, we can't preempt the federal laws, but we can say we do not allow this level of public risk.
1: And that's within the Interstate Commerce Act.
2: Yes.
1: That's the one place where there's some wiggle room for local jurisdictions to have authority.
2: Right. Public safety and risk. You can't just, the federal government can't just make someplace completely unsafe for people to live in, although a lot of communities that have been made sacrifice zones might beg to differ, but they're not supposed to be able to. That is an area that we can push back on.
0: Right, and we'll have that opportunity because of the Type 3 review.
1: One other thing that we haven't talked about was a big contention around the drawdown and how.
0: Right.
1: So let's talk a little bit about what was being proposed and what has been finally decided.
2: We had suggested that instead of BPS's proposal in August that they draw down the amount of fossil fuels at the hub based on tank quantity, that we would draw it down based on the volume of fuel that is stored at the hub. And so our suggestion is a little bit actually more permissible because they could remove a tank or they could draw down the amount of fuel however they want to. You know, they can just have the same amount of tanks but have less fuel in them, which is actually quite a bit safer in the event of an earthquake. If there's less fuel in the tank, it, you know, doesn't spill as much because there's less to spill, and it also is less likely to spill if it's lower volume. And so BPS was fine with that suggestion and that we base it on the data of the demand for different types of fuels, but they needed more time to be able to make that plan workable within their system of how they write their rules and regulations, how the penalties would work within that new system since they had written their penalty structure for the system that they had created, and various things like that, that they needed to have more time to create a workable policy based on volume instead of number of tanks. And so the fuel reduction program that was agreed upon this last Thursday was more or less their fuel reduction program with a directive that says they're going to gather the data that they said they're going to gather about the fuel volume and the throughput and how much fuel is there and is going through the hub over this next year. And as they're gathering that data, they're going to make a different plan along with community members and council that would be based on volume instead of only on number of tanks.
1: Well, the original fuel drawdown that I understood was like out till 2036.
0: And this might be too. I mean, that's – so we don't know that yet. But I want to say that just having the drawdown at all was because of the community push.
2: Yes.
0: That wasn't involved in the original drafts at all. So that's good. And then another thing is that it was at the work session that David Labbe actually did a fantastic show and tell with coffee jars, you know, instead of fuel tanks.
1: He said this was Stumptown Diesel.
0: Stumptown Diesel. And he actually explained why it's to everyone's benefit to calculate the drawdown by the volume rather than the shell capacity or the jar capacity, your coffee jar capacity, because just doing it by the jar capacity could mask an actual increase of volume of fuel, depending on how much was in it originally. So that showed how good the work session was, because people were really, their eyes were open.
1: And then he did it again during the hearing when he testified.
0: Right.
1: He's now known in city council as Mr. Jars.
0: Exactly. So that, you know, that just kind of a little tidbit about how the process went and how that all happened. So it's very good that they're going to be looking at volume and tank capacity average fill levels and peak fill levels to determine the reduction plan, but still it's quite up in the air, and this points to what's needed for the future.
1: We'll get to that in a moment. Okay. First, I've got to let people know that you're listening to Locus Focus on Cape Community Radio in Portland, Oregon. Sales stations KVFT, LPF, and KODX, LPFM, KMUN, and KCBB in Astoria, Oregon, KCEI in Taos, New Mexico, Radio Free Moscow and Idaho, and Radio Tacoma. And today we're talking with Lori King with the CEI Hub Task Force and Cherise Bach with 350 PDX about getting a grip on the dangers of the tank farms that are along the north reach of the Willamette River.
0: Right.
1: So now, Lori, what comes next?
0: Right. So the Title 17 directive that passed last Thursday, 10-2, is vague about how the data that's going to be collected is used. It's still open. It doesn't say exactly how it should be used. It doesn't say how much of a reduction should there should be it doesn't even say if it will only be a one-time reduction in 2036 as it originally and still is, or whether the data that's collected actually, I think, yearly that they're that the companies are required to give will be used, say, every year, every 3 years to make reductions along the way, because that's what the community originally was pushing for, was reductions every 3 years, depending on the data from the past 3 years. So all of this is still up in the air. It could just be, as far as we know now, a one-time reduction. But this is going to have to become an ordinance, and it's going to be there's going to be testimony. And I think our coalition would probably want another work session, you know, something, you know, more extensive than just listening to what's given and then giving two-minute testimony, but something more like what we've done before with a work session and a alternative.
1: So are you going to still be spending most of your free time going down to City Hall and talking to the counselors?
2: I definitely will, because it's my job, and so I'll be talking about a whole range of different areas.
1: I'm so glad you had that job,
0: Charisse. You're so lucky. That's so
1: great.
0: You're
1: getting paid to do this.
0: You're getting paid to do this. Yeah. I mean, I will, but maybe a little less intensely for a while.
1: Yeah. Actually, I mean, I have to personal love friends with a lot of these people that have been going down to City Hall all the time. And it's just getting a sense of just how much time you've spent down there.
0: I mean, I think I may have mentioned this last time. I don't know, but the security guards joke with us and say that we should have badges.
1: Well, the other thing that I've been thinking about, you and I, Lori, we're old-time radicals, and, you know, we want to, you know, overthrow the system and all that stuff.
0: I still do.
1: Well, I know. And that's what I want to talk about is, like, how do you reconcile that urge, which is not just an urge. I mean, that whole vision of how much needs to be changed with this whole process that you've learned how to work the system.
0: That is a great question. Because, like, one thing about the aviation fuel that – so many of the counselors, you know, we wanted to get rid of the aviation fuel exception because they can by right increase instead of having to go through that review process like with other fuels. So Alana Pertl-Guinney, Clark, I mean, Dunphy, I mean, so many of the counselors, Ryan, Novick, they all talked about how important the airport is to the Portland economy. And it's not only people, but it's goods that go back and forth. And it's, you know, people gave statistics, which I don't remember now, about how critical the airport is to our economy. Well, the climate, you know, we are in crisis. That, I mean, what do we do about that? We're our topic was relatively constrained. There's a way bigger picture. And, you know, that's what we have to deal with. And no one really questioned that. In the hearing on Thursday, it was just like, of course, the economy, the airport. Well, what do we do about that? They just built this new cathedral to air travel at the airport.
1: And it's very pretty.
0: It's gorgeous. But, you know, they have to heat it and cool it and all the trees that it took. You know, what's this all about?
2: I think, too, that we have to change the whole system. And we can't just knock everything down, but we have to build the system that we want to see. So as long as people are, you know, ordering all of their packages directly to their door and from far away, and as long as people are still wanting to use air travel, and as long as these are the only options that we have for getting around, we are not going to be able to convince the majority of the population to do this radical change that we would like to see toward a more sustainable and just way of doing things. And so we have to have that positive vision, too, of, like, how do we build out a transportation system? How do we build out a energy system and an energy grid? How do we switch things over so that everyday people have other ways of doing things that are just as convenient, or at least pretty much as convenient?
1: Like high-speed train between here and San Diego.
2: That
1: or
2: sounds
1: between
2: good.
1: Vancouver and San Diego.
2: Yeah, and high-speed rail all over the country. China's managed to do it. Why can't we do it?
0: And Europe has great trains.
2: Yeah. So there, we know how to do this stuff. It's just a matter of doing it. And so as we have coalitions like this that are working on rejecting the bad things of the dangerous CEI hub, we also need to be working on building the positive systems and the positive infrastructure that we need in order to help people to switch.
0: That's totally true. I mean, and that gets to, you know, really reducing demand for for fuels, renewable, fossil, all of them. And that's what Novick was talking about, which was very good. So reducing demand. And also, if people had, you know, Medicare, everyone had you know, if there was Medicare for all and people had security about housing and security about food, there wouldn't be so much need to go to Amazon and get some gadget or something. I mean, it would be a different kind of life. And I think that's what we have to work on.
1: Well, I keep thinking about the vision that I've been running in my head for like the last year and a half of daylighting all the creeks that go through, that flow out of Forest Park and then get put into sewer pipes and flow under the CEI hub to the Willamette River. And so my vision is to daylight all the creeks as mm-hmm. we demolish the CEI hub.
0: Right.
1: And so I don't know. I mean, I think some of the people that you guys are working with share the vision that I have, that someday that should be a healthy riparian mm-hmm. zone again. And somehow I think, like, if we can really get that vision stamped in people's minds about this, what this could be, that it gives us the goal. It's a much bigger goal than drawing down the tanks or
0: right.
1: maybe demolishing the tanks, I mean, which is very important, but that we have to think long-term. This is going to be long after I'm dead that this vision I have
0: I
1: might be established,
0: yeah.
1: but I don't care. I mean, this is what I really
0: want to see. Yeah, and it's really pushing for something like a Green New Deal because I think we mentioned that last time, PSEF on an even bigger level.
1: PSEF on steroids.
0: PSEF on steroids. I mean, it's the idea of public funding or, you know, taxing corporations, taxing, you know, getting
1: wealthy people.
0: getting public funding for the transportation needs, you know, public health care, you know, getting these publicly funded, you know, private industry is not solving the climate crisis. It's not solving the labor crisis. You know, we need movements to bring labor, to bring community people, to bring environmentalists together to push for, you know, secure life for people so that they don't need to, you know, go to Hawaii for the weekend.
1: We can bring Hawaii here.
0: Yeah.
1: Do you have anything else to say, Charisse? You look ready to speak.
2: Well, sure. I think that one of the ways that we build that new future is to make sure that we have folks in office who align with our values, and also to push those who are in office to continue to make these positive climate policies, that they have the courage, that they know that they have the community backing to make these changes. And so to that end, tonight we have a District 4 candidate forum that is hosted by 350 PDX, and there are a number of other co-sponsoring organizations that we will have all of the District 4 candidates for City Council who met the small donor threshold that will be present at the First Unitarian Church tonight, which is Monday night, October 5th. Doors open at 6 o'clock and the forum starts at 6:30. That's on 12th and Salmon. And so if you would like to hear what all of your District 4 or many of your District 4 candidates have to say about their climate perspectives and policies that they want to put in place, that will be tonight for District 4. And then on Thursday, October 8th, same times, but over in Southeast, on Southeast Kelly, at a place called The Porch, will be the District 3 candidate forum with all six of the candidates who have met the small donor threshold in District 3. So we're really looking forward to those and hope that you'll join us to hear what these candidates have to say about the climate policies that they're hoping to work on.
1: And we'll put that on the website tonight for Locus Focus. I want to thank you both, Lori and Charisse. It's great talking to you. Let's do it again.
0: It's really nice fun. Having a victory, isn't it?
1: It's me. Yeah, I'm not used to it. So yeah. We'll have some more victories to celebrate. So Thanks for being on Locus Focus.
0: Thanks.
2: Thanks for having us.
1: We've been talking with Lori King with the CEI Hub Task Force and Charisse Bock with 350 PDX, and you've been listening to Locus Focus on KBOO Community Radio in Portland, Oregon, Seattle stations KBFG LPFM, KODX LPFM, KMUN and KCBB in Astoria, Oregon, KCEI in Taos, New Mexico, Radio from Moscow and Idaho, and Radio Tacoma. 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I'm Barbara Bernstein. Next week, we'll talk about AI with Lonnie Bond, who's with the Oregon Data Center Resistance. We'll go out with Yes We Can by Alan Toussaint. Thanks for listening. Stay safe, think like a frog, and stay in the streets in these disconcerting times.

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Hello everyone, it's Aiden here. You already know what time it is. It is time to get it going on the Indigenous Afternoon Show, only here on Daybreak Star Radio, the only station indigenizing the airwaves. And you can't forget, we're also heard on KBFG 107.3 Seattle. Shout out to them. They are amazing. But that's besides the point. We got some crazy things coming up today. We got some nuts music, some amazing, oh my God, some news. I just can't wait to get to tell you that we have some events going on, and you really want to stick around because you won't want to miss these events. So yeah, let's get to it already with the show. We got User by CB.

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All right, that was Red River Dancing by Nucky JMC. Hello, everyone. It's Aiden here reminding you that Indigenous Peoples Day is coming up. It's a celebration of our cultures, our communities, and our future. You could join us on October 12th at Daybreak Star Indian Cultural Center for an amazing evening honoring Indigenous creativity, resilience, and connection through foods, artists, vendors, and plenty more. We're also thrilled to welcome KEXP for a live broadcast from Daybreak Star leading up to the celebration. Once again, this is happening October 12th, and of course, over here at Daybreak Star Indian Cultural Center from 4 p.m. to 7 p.m. Come and have some fun and just celebrate the Indigenous spirit. It's going to be a lot of fun, so don't miss out. And now let's get on to The Buffalo Know by PJ Vegas.

0: This is DJ Dan, a proud To Shot member from British Columbia, here to tell you about my show, DJ Dan's Deep Dive. I play an upbeat mix of Indigenous music from around the world every Tuesday and Wednesday at 11 a.m. Pacific Standard Time, 2 p.m. Eastern Standard Time, to help you get through your late morning and early afternoon. So I hope you give it a listen.
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everyone. It's Aiden here, quickly reminding you that we have the 30th annual Spirit Walk and Warrior Run coming up to celebrate 30 years of moving together. 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And now let's get on to the next song. Here we got Philadelphia by Van Cougar.

0: Did you know you have worker rights such as wage theft, effective since April 1st, 2015, and it provides protections against wage theft by requiring payment for all compensation owed for all work performed with the City of Seattle. For more information, please call me at 206-588-9096.
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That was The Wait by the band. Hello, everyone. It's Aiden here. I got to say my thanks for you all once again tuning into the show only here on Daybreak Star Radio. We're out here indigenizing the airwaves day by day, and we couldn't do it without KBFG 107.3 Seattle. Shout out to them. You already know they are amazing. But yeah, guys, once again, an amazing show out here on the radio. We got some crazy news and tunes. As always, we don't ever miss out here on Daybreak Star Radio. And I hope to see you all tomorrow on that beloved Taco Tuesday. So let's end it off with one last song. We got Susie Girl by Redbone. I'll see you all tomorrow. Stay safe and drink some water.

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1: 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Comes off the Norse home on Finney Ridge, cool and slow with plenty of precision. Across from the zoo with a backbeat narrow and hard to master. Some call it heavenly in its brilliance. Others mean and rueful of conventional radio. I love the friends I have gathered together on this thin raft. We have constructed high-rise condos in honor of our escaping. This is the land where Ivar dies.

0: 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I'm the host of the Flower Power Variety Hour, where we play music for perilous times. 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Hope to hear you there. I'm just happy to be here.
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1: 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Comes off the Norse home on Finney Ridge, cool and slow with plenty of precision. Across from the zoo with a backbeat narrow and hard to master. Some call it heavenly in its brilliance, others mean and rueful of conventional radio. I love the friends I have gathered together on this thin raft. We have constructed high-rise condos in honor of our escaping. This is the land where Ivar died.

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3: 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I am Encarnacion. This is the Flower Power Variety Hour, where we play music for perilous times. We are 100% electricity powered on this program, and we play 100% music. But because we're so innovative in the 27th century here, sponsored and powered by AI, we also have 100% talking. That means you get 100% talking music and electricity-powered radio, all for no money down and no money back. I do want to give a shout-out to Dr. Dan's Biodiesel. We made a long joke about him not being a sponsor of the show, and I want to reconfirm that he is still not, but hopefully things are going strong there in beautiful Ballard in the words of Charlie Pickle. I am Encarnacion, and today we have more of the demented program that we do here. I have what I have. We will start at the top and play it till the end. We're going to start off today with Vanilla Fudge, a record from our Papa Ricky. If he's listening, check it out. Your records have new life even today. In these perilous times, remember, there are more things in heaven and earth, Horatio, than are dreamed of in your philosophy. And I will overcome thee with policy. This is the Flower Power Variety Hour. I am Encarnacion, and this is music for perilous times.

0: 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I am Encarnacion. This is the Flower Power Variety Hour, where we play music for perilous times. And you can tell that's what we're doing. It's what we always do. I've started off today's show with Vanilla Fudge. It's called Bang Bang. You might know the tune. Apparently, it's written by Sonny Bono, but of course, I think most famously recorded by Nancy Sinatra, if I'm not mistaken. I'm not big on this song particularly, but it established a tone, which is what we were doing. I don't know Vanilla Fudge too well. It's interesting musically. You will now hear some high tones. I guess they're from San Francisco, and this is a strange record. You have Beatles songs, Curtis Mayfield songs, Lennon and McCartney songs, and a Holland Dozier Holland song, including this Sonny Bono track. So I will leave it to you, North Seattle. We followed it with Junior Walker and the All-Stars' greatest hits, Shotgun. Are you getting the theme yet? We followed these two. I love Junior Walker and the All-Stars. Another interesting record with a variety of songwriters on this one. Money, That's What I Want is on here. I'm a Roadrunner. Come See About Me, Cleo's Mood. Money, That's What I Want, Part 1. How Sweet It Is to Be Loved by You. There's a lot of interesting stuff on the Junior Walker. We played Trouble, playing Snake Eyes. This one, because of the saxophone and because of the low-down, dirty thing, was what kind of drew it all together up to now. This is actually what I was going to start with before thinking about it some more. I have it off of the Death Waltz vinyl press of the Twin Peaks Limited Event Series Music From disc. It's red. It's uneven. It's a lovely pressing. It is an uneven record, as is the work of David Lynch, and more on that elsewhere. And then, unless I'm mixing this up, then we played Out in the Woods, Leon Russell. It had a funny, I have a record here. I got it in Everett, called Best of Leon, but the back says Best Leon. And one side is all scratched up, but really magnificent. Is a piano player. There's a lot of layers to a lot of these tunes, and I think it's worth a look. And of course, big shout out to Charlie Pickle, who really introduced me to Leon Russell. Then I wanted to do this as well. Jason Blue. It is off of the Croydon, June 15th, 1975 UK pressing. Paul Kossoff. I got this at Daybreak Records. It's not the, especially the first half is not the best recording you're ever going to hear, but then because it is live, the second half goes crazy, and that's what we love about Paul Kossoff's interesting story, this Jason Blue character. And that brought us to Graveyard Train by the Creedence Clearwater Revival. We have it off of Bayou Country here. John Fogerty has a voice. There's no question about it. Some interesting minutia there, as it were. And that brought us to definitely the X factor of today's show, Steppenwolf, Desperation. Now, I've always found Steppenwolf to be incredibly corny, and I would not purposely put on a record of theirs. And yet, partly because Charlie Pickle recommended my walls are too high, your walls too high. And I was thinking that maybe, given the shotgun bang bang theme, that Steppenwolf might fit in there. And it turns out Desperation really offers a lot. I was quite impressed. This may be a thing like Free. Free is known for one song that kind of sucks. And if you judged Free by that, you would miss out the deeper themes and rhythms. So we can all learn things from time to time. And we're going to do what we do on the show. These are perilous times, and I have music for them. And we are going to turn now. I did want to play You Don't Mess Around With Jim, but that's not on the record that I have. And I'm not going to play Leroy Brown. That song is overplayed. and it kind of sucks. We're going to play Careful Man by Jim Croce off of Life and Times, and then we're really going to get into the religious material. I am Encarnacion, this is the Flower Power Variety Hour, and we are playing music for Perilous Times. 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
1: 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Yeah, I used to be a fighter, but now I am a wiser man. I don't drink much, I don't smoke,

All right, welcome to Puget Sounds here on KBFG LP Seattle. I'm your host, DJ Brew. And boy, we got a show coming up now that I've been looking forward to for years. An hour on my